0: the cost. You know what? I saw a cartoon on Fox. It said,
1: lower the cost of what?
0: Well, if you lower the cost of living, why do you need socialism?
1: Mm-hmm.
0: If we build these districts and we have all this extra tax revenue and we help the people that need the help, that's why
1: all
0: I'm
1: right,
0: doing
1: no,
0: it.
1: All right, now I got to keep moving so I don't lose time. But I have a caller here, good guy, trucker. He says, what are you going to do if they connect them to Flock cameras? They're already. Go ahead.
0: Oh my gosh. I spent 30 years in the Air Force. This privacy thing is such bogus, Barbara Streisand. Everybody knows everything about you. If you spent 2 seconds on the internet, the AI has already captured your footprint. You mm-hmm. can't hide. If your email is out there, you would have to disappear altogether or not even enter the grid. So you can take somebody's name and put it in the AI and find everything you want about them if you just have their email. So this privacy thing is bogus. It's bogus.
1: What about Flock cameras?
0: Are here.
1: First of all, we don't have widespread AI centers. They're just really being built on a significant level now, and we already have Flock cameras.
0: The other thing, too, is everybody's got a smartphone, right?
2: Yeah.
0: What do they have on a smartphone? A camera. Anywhere you go in public, you cannot hide. Somebody's going to see you. Cameras are everywhere.
1: What you're saying is, let's take the iPhone as an example. I go to bed one night, and they update my software without my permission. And they literally know where that phone is every second of the day, meaning they know where I am every second of the day. And we even have this kind of stuff embedded in automobiles. This is apart from AI data centers. But let me put it this way. Isn't it possible, David, that the technology, the knowledge that is used, could develop potentially cures for things like cancer and Alzheimer's, or at least get us on a better footing?
0: Yeah, absolutely. I mean, I'm a cancer survivor.
1: And my older brother has Alzheimer's. Why do they not talk about the potential benefits?
0: The benefits are unbelievable. Number one lie is, oh, it's going to take jobs. No, trust me, I use AI to build my corporation.
1: Mm-hmm.
0: It's more work.
1: And doesn't AI also create other businesses that we don't even know exist right now?
0: Absolutely. They're
1: it's like computers. Same thing.
0: Same thing. It's no different
1: iPhones.
0: Than the internet. Really, it really isn't.
1: All right. Listen, you're great. Don't hang up, Mr. Producer. If you don't mind, get his call. His number. We're going to take other calls here, too, but we're going to take a quick break. We'll be right back.
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1: All right, welcome back, folks. There's a lot of calls here, so we will get to you after the break. I only have about 60 seconds here. Because I was intrigued with a developer who had a lot of knowledge. I know people are going to throw a lot of things out there. Surveillance, the cameras, what are we going to do with the nuclear waste? First of all, there isn't any yet. I don't think people realize how long it takes to have enough nuclear waste to actually ship off to a location that literally handles nuclear waste. It's not like oil. It's not like stuff like, it takes a very, very long time. So I just want to point that out. But we'll take your calls, and I'll try and answer them as best as I can. But the bottom line is this. If you ask me about drilling for oil tonight, I don't have all the answers about drilling for oil. And I don't need to have all the answers about drilling for oil. The argument against AI is we now have people trying to come up with every conceivable art. We just learned that they barely use any water. We just learned they barely use any electricity. And at some point, they're going to create their own electricity. In other words, be self-sufficient. So I just have to ask myself, an industry that's going to have this much impact, hire this many people, have this much positive potential for creating life-saving medicines and so forth and so on. We sure do have a lot of reasons to try and kill it out there. I'm sorry. We'll be right back.
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1: Welcome back, America. You know, I like having these discussions. I hope you do, too. That's how we learn things. But these are good discussions. Patriots and conservatives, one to another. And I'm actually excited about this technology. I'm excited about, particularly in the medical and health fields, diseases that are taking years and years and years, even though we make advances. I don't think people understand that the brain power that will be used is nothing like we've never seen. And a lot of people who are old enough remember that movie, 2000? I don't remember. But with the robot was out of control and was controlling the people. And you know what's funny, America? I'm worried about some of the people that have control over nuclear weapons, like this guy owned in North Korea. And potentially Iran. I'm not as worried about machines as some people are. I'm worried about evil people. Now, you might say, what about evil people with machines? Ladies and gentlemen, we can't on our own in this country just slam the brakes on when other countries are not going to go along with us. And so the goal is to get out in front of them, and then maybe we develop a level of intelligence that will even be able to figure out how to eliminate the power of a nuclear weapon. But we're not going to be able to just sit still, or we can, I suppose, but in expectation that these other countries are going to. These threats are not going to go away. For instance, the surveillance state. Okay, what if we stand still today, which we're not going to, and the communist Chinese don't? And they develop things that we can't even think of right now. They don't even have to implant them in our country, our society. And they can surveil everything you do. I mean, they're pretty damn close to it right now. Wouldn't you prefer if we could develop something to counter that? Well, if we sit still, we can't. This is also why, as constitutional conservatives, we insist on limited government, and we insist that we not have this all-powerful central government. So when our vice president says, before he was vice president, we need to use power very aggressively or something to that effect, and we'll play that tomorrow and I'll address it, that's not correct. Remember what we talked about. Remember what C.S. Lewis said, even before him, Montesquieu said. And what did he say? The people you have to fear the most are the people who use power for what? Because they think what they're using it for is virtuous. Because they're self-righteous. And nothing will stop them. You know, over the past month, more and more people have been reaching out to Monetary Gold for a free evaluation of their current gold holdings. Maybe you have some bars and some coins and so forth, because gold has fluctuated a lot over the past 12 months. It eclipsed $5,000 an ounce, dropped, and has been recovering as we get closer and closer to the midterms. 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You don't have to check that with anybody. I encourage you to get it. It's beautiful. I've seen it. It's filled with incredible information. All right, let's take a couple more calls on this, as many as we can. Charles, Las Vegas, Nevada, iHeartRadio. How are you, Charles?
18: Pleasure, Mark. First time, long time. You know, it's stressful to give you a call because I don't want to. I'm not a seminar caller. I'm a regular guy, but I do want to try to do my best.
1: We don't have any seminar callers.
18: Good.
1: Really,
18: for you.
1: We trace. We make sure we don't.
18: I'm Las Vegas, New Mexico. I'm Podunk.
1: Oh, I'm sorry. It says that here. Yep.
18: It's no problem. You know, and I try to stay relevant because I will say quickly, the flock cameras I believe in, there's been a lot of good. I think the good over the bad is greater. But, you know.
1: But that's what local government's for, right? People make a decision at the local level whether they want flock cameras or not.
18: I just wanted to quickly chat about Trump doctrine. I think it's simple. That AI and digital is creating three superpowers, North, West, and East. And Trump simply is not going to stand for a fourth superpower, which would be a nuclear Iran. We have our hands filled with China and Russia. We cannot let them have a proxy. We don't have a proxy.
1: Mm-hmm. You know, that's a great point. Both of your points are great. All right, Charles. Thank you for calling, my friend. Let's keep rolling. I'm going to take people as they've called here. Gerald, Houston, Texas, Sirius XM Satellite, go right ahead. You're on. Gerald. Gerald, I can hear you. Can you not hear me?
19: Okay.
1: All right, we're going to have to move. Just too many callers here. Start from the bottom up. Brian, Clarion County, Pennsylvania, the great WHAM. Where is that? What is that near?
19: Gosh, that's up in Buffalo, but that's the only station we can get to listen to.
1: It's a great station. All right.
19: Hey,
1: there you
19: Brian,
1: go.
19: Do you remember my folks lived in Germantown? Mother worked at Frankfurt Arsenal.
1: I do.
19: Maybe you remember me. Well, listen, I am thrilled at that caller. The developer, we need to hear about this. Dad always said, don't buy a pig in a poke. And we need to learn about this. But something struck me. He said a small nuclear reactor. And I thought, what would the captain of the Titanic say if the engineer said, it's just a small crack, sir? And I thought, you know, there's always a danger of radiation.
1: Hold on, I want to answer that.
19: Yeah.
1: It would have had absolutely no impact on the nuclear engine. Zero.
19: Okay. So that's not a danger.
1: You do know we have nuclear submarines, right?
19: Oh, sure. Right. But there's always potential problems with that. And my point is that.
1: No, in order to explode nuclear fissile material, it's not a matter of, a bus hitting a bus or something like that. Some process has to fail, like, remember nuclear, what was that, Three Mile Island?
19: Cooling. And that's
1: the cooling
19: point.
1: System
19: in other words,
1: failed.
19: We
1: yeah, go
19: need
1: ahead.
19: To hear about the details from Dave, and I hope you do a show with him, because I'm all for the data centers, but I don't know anything about them. You know, they told us LED lights wouldn't interfere with frequency, but we have to turn our table lamp off to listen to your
1: okay.
19: radio show.
1: I understand. Everybody has their anecdotal points, but I get your point. We need to know more, and I'm doing my best, and we're going to get to know more. Because I think there's a propaganda campaign that started with water, then electricity, then pollution, then noise. And I'm thinking, my God, how did we ever have an industrial revolution? Let me tell you something, Brian. Where I live in Florida now, about midnight every day, the train goes by. And the damn thing fires off its siren or whistle, whatever the hell it is, because there's an intersection there. And in fact, it does that about five times every hour. And the billionaires from New York and elsewhere are moving here because they want oceanfront property. And you can hear that in the background. Can you imagine if the billionaires and others of us were here first, and then they talked about putting a train in? What we would say? We'd say no. People want all the comforts of an advanced industrialized society, and they have no idea where this stuff comes from. They go to the supermarket, they just assume the food's going to be there, they drive a car, they just assume somebody's going to make it, they put fuel in their car, or even electricity, and they just assume it's going to be there. They want to put an addition on their house, they assume the lumber's going to be there. People don't realize what is involved in having a sewer system and clean water and hot water and cold water and electricity in your house. So I just wonder, I think to myself, could this population today, have helped build the society we're in as a result of what's taken place the last 120 years? I think certain people can, like Dave the caller and others who are listening, but I think certain people, no way. They're in for the ride. They want their student loans taken care of. They want things provided for them. They attack the golden goose of capitalism. They don't want to hear anything. They don't want to see anything. They don't want to smell anything. They don't want to know anything. They just want to live in their bubble and have people give it to them. And I think there's too damn All right, Brian's gone.
19: I'm sorry.
1: Okay, go ahead.
19: Yeah, I just
1: we're about to run
19: say,
1: out of time.
19: Okay, thank God that you found Dave, and I hope you pull
1: Dave
19: out,
1: found
19: out
1: me.
19: More information. And thank you so much for everything you do, because we don't get any information out here in Western PA. The outlets aren't very good, and we appreciate everything you do.
1: Let me ask you something. That part of Pennsylvania, maybe not exactly where you are there coal mines?
19: Oh, gosh. Yes, they are strip mining. I'm from Bucks County originally, so I'm a
1: Yeah, I'm from Montgomery.
19: But there are some strip mines, I believe, that they still have
1: how
19: out
1: about,
19: here.
1: How about drilling for oil? Are they doing that out there?
19: What's it called? Fracking.
1: Cracking.
19: Shracking.
1: Well, maybe it's cracking. Well, here's the deal. Sure. Pennsylvania actually supplies, it's the fourth biggest state in oil production. It's the second or third biggest state in coal production. You've got all this tremendous amount of steel production in Western Pennsylvania. What would we do without Western Pennsylvania? And right now, what would we do without Eastern Loudoun County, where 80% of these data centers are, providing people with all this fast access to their computers and everything else, if this county said no? All right, Brian, good points. We'll be right back.
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0: Here's the official forecast for tonight. Mostly clear down to 65. Sunny and 92 tomorrow. Mostly clear again tomorrow night, 67 the low. Wednesday, mostly sunny. However, a chance of afternoon showers and thunderstorms. 94 the expected high. Wednesday night, more rain and thunderstorms possible. 72 degrees. Thursday, showers likely with scattered thunderstorms. A high of 91. Thursday night, showers, thunderstorms, and 70. I'm Craig Allen on WGOW.
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1: Hello, Americans. 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
1: A severe storm slammed into Memphis, Tennessee, causing massive damage and destruction. The National Weather Service says it was a freak storm that just popped up out of nowhere. But Tennessee State Representative Justin Pearson proposed another reason. He believes the storms intentionally targeted black people and black neighborhoods, posting a screed on social media suggesting the power was still out because Memphis is a majority black, majority working class city. Now, Mr. Pearson is the Democrat nominee for Tennessee's 9th Congressional District. For the record, this majority black, majority working class city, completely controlled by a majority of black elected leaders. So if he has a problem with the incompetence in city government, he should take that up with the black mayor. And for the record, many of the power outages are actually impacting the white suburbs. You know, the only thing worse than a racist is an ignorant racist. I'm Todd Stearns.

0: Live from the Liberty University studio in Memphis, Tennessee, it's America's conservative blowtorch.
1: That's us. That's right. I love this American ride.
0: Todd Starnes.
2: Yes, this is the Todd Starnes Radio Show. Howdy, everybody. 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By the way, I would urge you to go to our X account, at Todd Starnes. We just posted a wild video, and that's all I'm going to tell you. 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Well, we have seen a lot of headlines about crime in the United States. I live in Memphis, Tennessee. We broadcast our national program from a fortified bunker here in the Bluff City because of the insane crime. Now, it was, what, gosh, has it been almost a year ago? The president was on the show, and I told him about how bad things were here in Memphis. He said he would take a look at it, and if things really were that bad, he was going to send in the National Guard, which the president, in fact, did. And as a result of the president's efforts, crime in Memphis, Tennessee, down 40%. But again, there are a lot of Democrats out there suggesting that the president's efforts to crack down on crime are not working. So what is the truth of the matter? Well, I want to bring in Zach Smith, who is a senior legal fellow at the Heritage Foundation. Zach, great to have you with us today.
3: Well, great to be on the show, Todd. Thanks so much for having me on.
2: Well, let's just get right to it. Are we in fact seeing a decline in violent crime and murder here in the United States?
3: Yes, absolutely. Look, the FBI released very encouraging crime statistics recently showing record drops in many categories of violent crime, or at least drops we haven't seen for many, many years. And I think the key to getting those successful numbers, not only nationally, but more importantly in local places like Memphis, like Washington, D.C., that were experiencing decade-high crime rates before, is we know what works to drive down violent crime. Put police officers on the streets, empower them to do their jobs responsibly and efficiently, and then have prosecutors who are willing to prosecute repeat violent offenders. Wherever those tried and true tactics have worked, we've seen crime rates come down, and that's exactly what President Trump and his team have prioritized with such great success.
2: You know, Zach, I think back to the days that Rudy Giuliani was elected mayor of New York City. Of course, he had been the incredibly successful U.S. attorney, did the crackdown on organized crime in the Big Apple. And as a result of his efforts, sort of the broken window policies, we saw a massive drop in crime in New York City. Do you think that's pretty much what President Trump has implemented nationwide here?
3: Yes, absolutely. That's that broken windows theory of policing that Rudy Giuliani, along with Bill Bratton, pioneered in New York City. You basically enforce the small crimes to stop them from becoming big crimes. And I think the perfect example of this is in Washington, D.C. Obviously, President Trump and his legal team, they got a lot of grief for deploying the National Guard there, for putting in place a U.S. attorney, a prosecutor, Jeanine Pirro, who pledged to prosecute criminals. But the results speak for themselves. You mentioned the Memphis crime statistics, Todd. Look at what's happened in Washington, D.C. At the end of 2025, the murders in Washington, D.C. had fallen by over 30%. If you look at the murders in Washington, D.C. so far this year in 2026, they've fallen by another 30% compared to this same time last year. And so again, I think it goes to show wherever these tried and true tactics have been used, decreases in violent crime in particular follows.
2: We're so happy to have Zach Smith with us. He's a senior legal fellow at the Heritage Foundation. Zach, has there ever been a time in American history where we have seen such a dramatic drop in violent crime and murders?
3: Well, it's been a long time, and part of the reason it's been such a long time is because it had been a long time since we saw such a drastic spike in terms of violent crimes and murders. In 2020, 21, 22, 23, during the Biden administration, we were seeing record highs in the number of murders and violent crimes committed in too many cities around the country, and that's in large part because we were reaping the consequences of defund the police policies. We were reaping the consequences of having rogue, radical prosecutors in office who were refusing to prosecute entire categories of crimes. And I think what we saw is even many Democrats recognized that these policies weren't working. Look at what happened in San Francisco. They recalled and removed from office Chase Abudin, a radical progressive prosecutor who had implemented many of those problematic policies. In Los Angeles, George Gascon was kicked out of office by the voters when he ran for re-election. And so you're seeing consistently, not everywhere, but even in many deep blue cities, voters choosing law and order over disorder and chaos.
2: You know, it just seems to me, and again, I don't, you know, I know who the Democrats are, and I know they seem to embrace this criminal element. But again, it's just, it seems to me that, for example, in Memphis, the majority of crime victims here are, in fact, black citizens. Many of them, I would say an overwhelming number, vote Democrat. You would think that Democrat leaders would want to protect their base of voters by cracking down on the criminal thugs. And I'm just wondering, why is it that they are so hesitant to do that?
3: Well, I think it's unpopular with the most radical elements of their base, unfortunately. And you're exactly right, Todd. Most shooting victims, most murder victims today are young black men. And so the individuals these soft on crime policies were designed to help actually end up being victimized the most by these policies. But in too many circles on the left, the idea that we should fund the police, that we should hire more police, that we should prosecute repeat violent offenders, for some reason, sadly, that has become a very controversial stance in those circles.
2: Mm. All right. Zach, we're going to have to leave it there, but great, great analysis here. And it's a great story that needs to be told, that we are watching violent crime and murder, historic declines under the Trump administration. And this is great, great news. Heritage.org, ladies and gentlemen, is the website. Heritage.org. Zach, good to have you on the show. We're definitely going to get you back soon. Thank you.
3: Thanks so much. Great talking with you.
2: All right. And I would just ask, I know we have a lot of Memphis listeners. Are you guys glad that President Trump sent in the National Guard? By the way, there are reports National Guard may be packing up and heading out as a result of the massive drop in crime. But have you guys noticed an overall difference in the city since President Trump sent in the National Guard? Our telephone number is 9-

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1: George, I can look, and I know this is not hyperbole to you. I can hear it. I can hear the emotion in your voice, and I've said for a long time on this show that these people, the Democrats, they hate the Jews, and they hate the Christians. And I know this is going to be controversial, but I think they also hate the gays. And if, God forbid, you let these radicals take charge, you're going to see them coming after all of us. And so that's why I think we have to have strategic coalitions to stand together against what I consider to be a clear and present danger to the country. Let me give you an example. Hassan Piker, who is a major player in the Democrat Party right now, over the weekend was at a conference, and George, they were actually singing a praise and worship song that celebrated the assassination of Charlie Kirk. I mean, this is the kind of evil we're talking about here.
2: I know. I heard about that. I heard that. But these people, especially with their Muslim, cohorts, that's a very, very evil coalition. I call it Unholy Alliance. And the American people, unfortunately, this is what bothers me, a large segment of the American electorate have been brainwashed and indoctrinated in their schools and by the media, and I don't know if they're capable of thinking for themselves anymore.
1: I'm afraid you're right. I wrote about this in the Golden Age, that we really have a massive education problem in this country. First of all, you've got these classrooms that have been turned into these radical indoctrination centers, and they're advancing this, political Islam and radical socialism. They've got the critical race theory stuff going on, the sex and gender stuff. I mean, they are coming at our kids from a number of different vantage points. And until we get control of those local schools, we're going to have problems. Now, George, are you listening to us in Pennsylvania?
2: Yes, I'm right near the Ohio line. I'm okay. About 15 miles away from Warren, Ohio.
1: So the reason I asked that question is I'm curious how things are going for the Republicans in Ohio, because I've heard that Vivek Ramaswamy is really struggling right now out on the campaign trail.
2: That's what I heard too, but I live in Mercer County, Pennsylvania, and that is Trump country. This part of Pennsylvania is definitely Trump country, and I think Trumbull, Ohio, Trumbull County, Ohio, that's where Warren is. That's where your program is being broadcast from there. That's also Trump country. So this is basically Trump territory.
1: George, here's what I want to do. By the way, do you have a copy of The Golden Age yet?
2: No, I don't.
1: George, we're going to take care of that for you. So don't hang up because I want to send you a copy of The Golden Age, How Trump Saved America. Is that okay?
2: Oh, I appreciate that. Thank you very much.
1: Wonderful. Your only job, George, is to tell your friends to start listening to the show and get them to call in, because we would love to hear from all of our friends in Trump country there in Pennsylvania.
2: I do that already.
1: All right. George, God bless you. Well, look, hang tight. And, guys, we're going to get George a signed copy of The Golden Age, How Trump Saved America. I think George is our first caller from WYWO. So we look forward to hearing from more of our great friends out there in Pennsylvania and Ohio. All right, we've got to take a quick break. When we come back, your calls, 901-260-5926. What do you think about my theory here that the Republicans may be trying to throw the midterm elections so they can't be blamed for the Democrats going after President Trump? What do you think about that? We'll be right back.
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2: Oh, Oh, a little bit of breaking news coming from the NFL. Dylan, the owner of the San Francisco 49ers, did you hear about this? Got arrested.
8: Oh, yeah. Big news.
2: I mean, this is huge. It happened in East Palestine, Ohio. Isn't that where they had the big train derailment? Remember that?
8: Oh, yeah.
2: Yeah, Biden never visited. Clearly, Jed York should not have visited. So this is, I'm fascinated by this. San Francisco 49ers principal owner and CEO, Jed York, was arrested yesterday, in East Palestine, Ohio. He was originally detained on suspicion of engaging in prostitution. Uh-oh. I'm sorry, but why would he be in East? Why would he? Oh, here's where it gets interesting. It's where he was arrested, I think, is the story.
8: Oh, no.
2: He was arrested at the Wheat Hill Mobile Home Community.
8: Uh-oh.
2: So he got arrested at a trailer park.
8: So he was prostituting himself?
2: No. I think that he was going there to be prostituted. Yes. He
8: gotcha.
2: Was to be pleasured.
8: Got it. All
2: if right. you
8: understand. Wait, you can be arrested for that?
2: Yes, it's against the law for to have sex with pay somebody for sex. Yes, that's
8: got it. I knew that.
2: Oh my Lord.
8: Wow, so, tough day for him.
2: Yeah, so look, help me understand this. The guy is worth $500 million. And again, we believe all of that behavior is a sin. You should wait until you get married. But for the sake of our conversation here, if you're going to go out and hire a hooker, why would you go to a trailer park in East Palestine, Ohio?
8: Yeah.
2: I mean, you're worth $500 million, right? It seems to me, unless, you know, I mean, some of these very wealthy people, millionaires, they're thrifty. Right? They don't like to spend a lot of money.
8: The trailer park is the thrift shop for it. Yeah.
2: Yeah.
8: I didn't say it fully.
2: Well, it's not exactly.
8: You would think, right? You would think that there would be better quality out there if he's the owner of the 49ers.
2: Jeez. I mean, it would be sort of like going to, well, not the Piggly Wiggly, but, you know, like an off-brand grocery store, right? Sure. Where you don't have the brand
8: name.
2: Not
8: names. A Kroger, not a Publix.
2: Right, exactly.
8: This is like a family-owned. I'm sorry.
2: Yeah. So anyway, he, according to ESPN, he pleaded no contest to misdemeanor charges. And according to the records, the charge was amended to misdemeanor disorderly conduct after he pleaded no contest to that. And an additional misdemeanor charge for possessing criminal tools. The circumstances remain unclear, but the police report was obtained by ESPN, and it notes that Mr. York was arrested at 9:35 a.m. Sunday morning at the Wheat Hill Mobile Home Community on the south end of town. The police report narrative consists of a single sentence indicating that officers assisted the Human Trafficking Task Force in his arrest. He agreed to pay a fine of $1,150. That's $1,000 for the criminal tools charge, $150 for the disorderly conduct charge. He was also sentenced to one day in jail for each charge, with one day already considered to be served. The NFL putting out a statement saying the league is aware of the matter, and they're going to review their personal conduct policy. It's been my observation with the NFL that kind of stuff is like normal behavior to them. I mean, the executives. The county prosecutor said that he could not offer any additional details about the case beyond confirming that his charges were reduced. York has been the majority owner of the Niners since 2024. He was originally from Youngstown, Ohio. So maybe that's why, maybe East Palestine is near Youngstown, and maybe that's why he decided to go over to the trailer park. But to me, that's the biggest part of the story. Why is the owner of an NFL team going, I mean, I don't know. Was he looking for a discount?
8: Maybe times are tough over there at the 49.
2: Times are tough.
8: He'll win some more games.
2: You see, again, if he had been going to church where he should have been at 9:30 on a Sunday morning, none of this would have happened. I'm just saying. All right, got to take a break. 901-260-5926. This is the Todd Stern Show.

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0: All right, welcome back, everybody. This is the Todd Stearns Radio Show. ToddStearns.com is our landing page. Go and check that out. I want to play some audio. Los Angeles City Council, you know, they call them unhoused now. I say we call them homeless, but because that's what they are. And by the way, look, I get it. There are some people who are, they are homeless for whatever reason, and that's what they want to be. That's what they want to be. But most of these people either belong in a jail or a hospital. So anyway, the Los Angeles City Council has gone out of their way to aid, to provide aid and comfort to the homeless by basically advocating for them and allowing them to basically set up their little homeless shelters on the sidewalks. I mean, they're enabling the homeless people. So now, and I need to, we've got to find out who this person is, because I need to know if this guy was being facetious or if he was actually being real, because a citizen showed up at the council meeting and proposed that if they're going to go down this path of providing everything for the homeless, that they should at least provide a taxpayer-funded brothel for the homeless. Take a listen.
1: Consider a pilot program for free hygienic sexual relief clinics, primarily serving the homeless and unhoused. This means equality. It means private sexual relief through masturbation or, where appropriate and consensual, with a partner, all funded by public tax dollars and managed with professional oversight. It's about allowing the homeless to have the same comforts and privacy that we have today.
0: Well, there you go. I mean, it's, if you're going to go down, I mean, it's, the thing is, it's not that big of a stretch here. So I get these messages. You're not going to believe what the LA City Council was trying. No, the LA Council was not trying to do this, but some guy was actually suggesting they might consider, and you just never know. You never know. Former Vice President Mike Pence. There's really no good segue here, so my apologies. Former Vice President Mike Pence is in the headlines. So I'm really conflicted about Mike Pence. And the reason why is I like the guy, but he's not a very nice guy. And there is there's a story out involving a former CIA briefer who happened to be transgender, a man who goes by the name Julia Curley. And Curley served as Mike Pence's daily intelligence briefer. And Curley says that Mike Pence treated him with dignity, despite his long record opposing LGBTQ rights. And this is all in an article that was written, and it's making a lot of headlines around the nation's capital. So anyway, Mike Pence was on CNN, and the reporterette brought up this particular story with the vice president, who is supposed to be a very conservative evangelical Christian. Take a listen.
2: Quickly, before I let you go, I do want to ask about comments by Julia Curley, former CIA officer who served as your daily briefer during the first Trump term. She's a trans woman. I spoke to her earlier this week, and she said, despite your different views, you treated her with, quote, great dignity. And a big moment for her in her life was you telling her mother that you must be very proud of your daughter. What was your reaction to hearing her say that?
3: You know, I haven't read the article. I appreciate the kind words. But, you know, you and I have known each other a long time, Dan. And my conservative values are fairly well known, but maybe some people didn't quite know that among our Christian values is my wife and I believe in treating others the way that we'd like to be treated, with decency and respect. And I was heartened to hear Julia reflect that that was the experience that took place in our office.
0: All right, so there you have it. What was going on there with the church bells? Ding-a-ling. No, the church bells, not Mike Pence. That's what they were doing, the ding, anyway. Or ding-dong, if you will. Again, the bells, not Mike Pence. So look, what was going on here with Mike Pence? And this is, I think, the bigger issue with him, the former vice president. So he's practicing what one well-known pastor called pronoun hospitality. And the theory in the evangelical Christian world is that you should humor the transgender community by engaging in their fantasy world. So if you have transgender people that come into your church, that you should refer to them by their preferred pronouns and their preferred names. Now, here's where I stand on this. I think that's a load of hooey. And I, again, if somebody comes in and says, okay, well, my name was Jim, but now I go by Julie. All right, I'll call him Julie if that's their name, but I'm not going to engage in this ridiculous pronoun hospitality that Mike Pence is engaging in. And Mike Pence, and this is the rub that evangelicals have with Mike Pence, is that Mike Pence is a squish. So back when he was governor of Indiana, Mike Pence backtracked on a religious freedom measure in his own state. And this really angered a lot of evangelicals. And the reason why he backtracked is because he came under fire from the LGBTQIA plus community. Oh, wait a second. What was it? The log cabin Republicans, they're just the LGs and the Bs now. Everybody else, you're on your own. Anyway, this was in 2015, and Pence signed a Religious Freedom Restoration Act, which would have protected Christians from these radical gay rights groups, among other things. But that was the main point of it all. That was the gist of it all. But then he backpedaled on language that he feared could be discriminatory against gay people. And so, therefore, Indiana, they did not get their Religious Freedom Restoration Act. And it was the evangelical Christian vice or governor who did them in. He betrayed them. Unbelievable. At the time, there was a South Carolina pastor, Mike Gonzalez, who actually led evangelical outreach for Ted Cruz. And he said, the reason why conservatives are not going to be moved much by Mike Pence as vice president is when he had an opportunity to stand up for religious liberty to mark himself in history, he did not do that. I'd never thought that of Mike, but when it came down to it, he crumbled under pressure. That, for many evangelical conservatives, has been something that is a red flag. So anyway, I'm curious to hear your thoughts on this. Do you take issue with the fact that Mike Pence now engages in pronoun hospitality and embraces the transgender movement? 901-260-5926. That's 901-260-5926. I mean, that was one of my concerns when President Trump picked Mike Pence. I was wondering, is that a thumb in the nose? At the time, I'm wondering, is he trying to make a statement here? Because Mike Pence had just thrown Christians under the bus, and then he gets picked up and becomes Donald Trump's VP. And at that moment, I was concerned because that proved to me that Mike Pence is not a man of strong character. A man of strong character would stand by his beliefs no matter what. And I warned folks at the time, you got to watch this guy because he's going to turn his back on Donald Trump. And what happened, ladies and gentlemen? The first opportunity when Mike Pence was about to be thrown into the fire, he bolted on Donald Trump. We all remember what happened on J6. We all remember. So anyway, I'm just saying, ladies and gentlemen, you can't trust people like Mike Pence. And there are a lot of folks like him in the Republican Party, which, again, I am beginning to wonder, with hundreds of millions of dollars in the bank, the Republicans aren't spending any of that money, and they're out there stopping President Trump's agenda. Is it possible that the Republicans could be getting ready to throw the midterm elections, at least in the Senate? Just something to think about. All right, we've got to take a break here. 901-260-5926. That's our telephone number. That's 901-260-5926. By the way, if you missed any of our interviews today, including early on, we had Doug Turpin on. He's the parent suing the Charlotte, North Carolina Latin School because they displayed images of Jesus with his throat slit, and they tried to convince his kid that he was gay. 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
2: 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Chicago, securing Second Amendment freedoms at the state level. 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SAF is the only organization with 2 cases before the Supreme Court this fall challenging so-called assault weapons bans. 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
12: Parent, I won't ask for a round of applause because this is a business meeting. I offer three modest proposals to protect my grandchildren from these bigots. They protect your children. One, offer a homeschooling curriculum for free. It helps keep the bigots away from my grandchildren. It provides opportunity for our frailest students. It lets our adults educate themselves. And by golly, we know they need it tonight. Two, name the bigots. Tell us what they cost in money, time, and stress. Three, protect the students. Keep bigots off our campuses. Relocate the children of bigots if needed. Expel the children of bigots if needed. Or maybe Jonathan Swift's proposal applies to bigots too.
2: Wow. So if you believe that girls' sports should be played by girls and boys should not be in there, this woman says you need to have your child expelled from the classroom. Ladies and gentlemen, all I can tell you is homeschool your children. If you've got the ability, homeschool your kids. Get them out of this mess. Unbelievable. So this is in Massachusetts, old Rochester, Massachusetts. I want you to listen to this father describing how his 9-year-old daughter was harassed by a boy inside the girls' bathroom. Take a listen to cut number 2, please.
13: This is what happens when a school administration fails our female students. My daughter was sexually harassed by a boy that decided it was okay to push her stall bathroom door in. The school has been silent. They're not responding. I've been forced to file a Title IX on them. They continue not to answer the community. So I bring awareness this way. Our local school, which is the Rochester Memorial School, has been silent on this. And the people are fed up. We're not going to take it anymore. So these signs have been around town. I have people come in tonight to sign petitions to continue to remove all 5 school committee members and replace them with people who care for us, for our children, and for this community.
2: Well, there you go, ladies and gentlemen. That's what we're dealing with. Guys, the dad's putting up signs in the bathrooms telling boys, don't you be coming in here. Let's go to Youngstown, Ohio. WYWO, our great radio affiliate out there, Pastor Hal joins us. Hi, Pastor Hal. What's on your mind today?
14: How you doing? You know, one answer to this problem that you got is private Christian schooling. You got to get the kids out of that snake pit, and that's what the public school system has turned into. And Becca school system, they'll send material right to a parent's house that they'll teach their kids anything, any subject, and actually they can graduate on the Becca school system, and it's so good. It used to put the kids at least 2 grade levels ahead of their counterparts in the public school. Now it even puts them further ahead than that because they're getting dumbed down so bad and made immoral in the public school system. It's incredible. But a lot of people, what they did over in near Cleveland, a pastor was telling me, was that they got 4 or 5 families who wanted to pull their kids out of a public school system and have them go on the Becca system. And so they found out one Christian parent that they depended on, you know, that said they got the time to teach the kids. So they'd meet in a little school place or whatever, and every day they'd teach the kids, right, you know, reading, writing, science, and everything else like that. And this is totally legal in the state of Ohio and in most other states. So instead of keeping your kids in a swamp, and I mean, you know, where it's just completely deadly influences to their lives and everything, pull them out of there, pull them out of the public school, get them on this Becca system. They can look up the number and call Becca and find out all the information.
2: Pastor Hal, let me ask you, from your position as a minister, do you have parents coming to you and asking for guidance on what to do when it comes to the schools?
14: Oh, yeah. And I'll tell you another person that, you know, they can get a lot of good guidance from. The pastor in my church is Pastor Ernie Sanders. He's been a talk show host for about 50 years, and he takes a strong stand against the corruption in the public schools and has a lot of material and information on it. But, the people are just getting fed up. And the thing is, the government seems to be allowing these left-wing perverts have their way instead of going to the people. And this country was founded upon three principles. There was the Old English Law, the Bible, and common sense. And when the liberals threw the Bible out the door back in the early 60s, common sense went with it, and we've become like insane. And I don't know what I would do, but if I had a kid in the public school, he wouldn't be there very long. I'd get him out of there before they did damage to him that lasted a lifetime.
2: Yeah.
14: And but look up the Becca Christian School System.
2: Right. Got it.
14: And they'll send them all the information they need to educate their own children.
2: All right, Pastor Hal from Youngstown, Ohio. Thank you for calling in, Pastor Hal. Good to hear from our Rust Belt listeners today. Well done, guys. Folks, just a reminder, get yourself a copy of The Golden Age, How Trump Saved America. Speaker Mike Johnson saying this: as President Trump leads our nation into its golden age, Todd Stearns has delivered a powerful and timely book that challenges us to be that shining city on a hill. 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We appreciate the great words there from Speaker Mike Johnson. 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All right, tomorrow, another jam-packed day. Election Day in South Carolina. We're going to be working on that story as well. ToddStearns.com. 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
19: Media Station. From ABC News, I'm Stephanie Officer. Nevada's Hawk Fire is now burning across more than 15,000 acres. The National Guard has been deployed. ABC's Melissa Adon is in Reno.
20: The National Guard, along with hundreds of firefighters, are in an all-out battle against the raging Hawk Fire. The fire broke out Saturday night in the densely populated Sierra foothills outside Reno. exploding in bone-dry conditions and winds gusting at 40 miles an hour. It's now burned more than 15,000 acres. That's 23 square miles.
19: President Trump escalating his trade war with Canada. ABC's Rachel Scott at the White House with the latest.
0: The U.S. and Canada racing towards a full-blown trade war. President Trump threatening new 50% tariffs on Canadian car parts, cars, trucks, and steel. Prime Minister Mark Carney vowing to retaliate dollar for dollar.
21: You're at war when you get attacked. We got attacked.
0: Trade talks collapsed over the weekend.
19: And so tomorrow, Canadian officials are set to announce a new round of retaliatory tariffs. Prime Minister Mark Carney says those tariffs will take effect after Labor Day, but has not yet announced the details. One of the states suing to stop the merger of Paramount with Warner Brothers canceled today's scheduled settlement talks.
22: Valued at around $111 billion, the marriage of Paramount and Warner Brothers would create a media juggernaut, combining movie studios, streaming services, CBS News, and CNN. Last month, 12 states filed suit, arguing that the proposed merger violated antitrust laws. The Attorney General of lead plaintiff California was to meet today with Paramount officials to discuss a settlement, but has abruptly called it off, saying the company has acted in bad faith by leaking details of a meeting held Friday. Jim Ryan, ABC News.
19: The Department of Homeland Security confirming to ABC News they deported the wife of an Army sergeant today back to Honduras. I'm Stephanie Officer, ABC News.
23: Here's the official forecast for tonight. Mostly clear down to 65. Sunny and 92 tomorrow. Mostly clear again tomorrow night, 67 the low. Wednesday, mostly sunny. However, a chance of afternoon showers and thunderstorms. 94 the expected high. Wednesday night, more rain and thunderstorms possible. 72 degrees. Thursday, showers likely with scattered thunderstorms. A high of 91. Thursday night, showers, thunderstorms, and 70. I'm Craig Allen on WGOW.
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0: I'm John Batchelor. I welcome my good colleague Conrad Black, writing for the National Post, about the crisis at hand, a decision by the Trump administration to raise tariffs on the Canadian goods and also make it very clear that Canada's trade negotiations have broken down. The headline that is most pertinent to where we are now, National Post, Poilievre, the leader of the opposition, asked Mr. Carney, the prime minister, to reconvene parliament without delay, quote unquote, after trade talks collapse, subhead. In a crisis that defines the future of our people, says Mr. Poilievre, and our country, conservatives are ready to return to parliament to act with the urgency our people demand and to put Canada first. Conrad, a very good evening to you. Thank you for this. I regret the unhappiness of this phone call, but Canada's responding. The U.S. is responding as well. Well, I'll address the political matter, but right now, because I'm married into a Maine family, because it has relatives on both sides of the border, which is very typical of Maine, especially northern Maine, it is a striking fact that the Trump administration does not appreciate how much of the U.S. is persuaded in sympathy for Canada because of these decisions, especially the state of Maine, especially the state of Michigan. Please help my audience understand why this has come about and why now. Good evening to you.
1: Yeah, good evening to you, John. Well, as to why it's come about, you would be probably better situated to answer that than I am. But I just want to emphasize that there is a particularly stark contrast between the Canadian and the U.S. response to this breakdown of the trade negotiations. I for the first time in my life, was on Bill O'Reilly's internet channel last week, and it was a very convivial get-together we had, but he did make the point that Americans weren't really much concerned about Canada. And I said I understood that, but this could be an occasion where that attitude evolved a bit, because the consequences of what's going on are quite serious, even for the U.S. And we didn't really explore it beyond that. But the fact that makes this dispute different to those that the U.S. has had since the president's so-called day of liberation on tariffs last year, different from all the other countries, is that in this case, he's effectively said that he does not believe Canada's a real country, that it really should be states of the United States, and it wishes to have the status of states without actually being in the U.S. And as you might imagine, Canadians, well, they're not as demonstrative patriots as Americans, do feel very strongly that they have a country, that they built it up over centuries. It's a good country. It's respected and has plenty to be proud of. And for the leader of our neighbor, our overwhelmingly large neighbor, with whom we've enjoyed friendly relations for 200 years, to say that we really have no standing as a country, that is a terrible affront to virtually everyone in this country, and that's why the response here will be far more determined, I think, than the United States has encountered with other countries, except perhaps China, that it's had trade differences with. I mean, this isn't just a matter of marginal profit to manufacturers and that sort of thing. This is the leader of the only real neighbor we have, which happens to be the most important country in the world, telling us that we have no standing as a country and we're not a real country. And so the response to it is going to be, I think, very strenuous.
0: Let's be political then, because Washington listens to political dollars and cents. The Senate is at risk of moving the majority into the Democratic side because of this decision, is the estimation of many pundits. The two states that are most at hand are Maine, where Susan Collins, the Senate incumbent who's running for re-election, has decided right now that she's not going to attend an event by J.D. Vance to come to her state and boost her to the voters of Maine. She didn't show up at the event. And more importantly, Maine now is must struggle with the possibility that voting for Collins is voting for the trade possibility. Then I moved to Michigan, where Mike Rogers, a longtime member of Congress and an esteemed member of the Republican Party, is running for the open seat against a man who is not a politician at all, Al Saeed, who has made extreme remarks. But again, there's no way to separate a candidate for the Republican Party from the Republican administration in Washington doing this to Canada. It occurs to me that this decision by the Trump administration must be independent of all the reasoning I've heard so far. Have you heard an explanation for it?
1: Not an explanation, but what I have heard is right from before the negotiations broke down, the expression of view in this country and in the media of this country, that if they did break down, there would be retaliatory tariffs, and they would be heavily aimed at both congressional districts and states where senators where there was a senatorial election, where the administration might be vulnerable. Now, ordinarily, most Canadians would have very little use for men like El Sayed.
0: Troy Jackson in Maine.
1: Running against Susan Collins is not someone that would win a lot of votes in Canada either, but that's not the issue. It is well recognized here that since Trump has taken it upon himself to say that Canada really isn't a country and it should simply fold its tent after 150 years of being an independent country. We should just fold up like a $3 suitcase and ask for admission to the United States. This is extremely annoying to all Canadians. Even the Quebec separatists are in a state of outrage. So this isn't a straight arithmetical or financial or trade question as it would be with, say, the French or Australia or something. This is seen by Canadians as a threat to our national identity and as a non-military assault upon us as a country. And that's why the leader of the opposition is calling for a resumption of the parliamentary session and the adoption of a national policy, an all-party response. This is seen as a real threat to this country, and I don't know if your president thought this through very far, but the correlation of forces between Canada and the United States is well known. But the United States doesn't need to have Canada stirred up like a hornet's nest, which is what's happening.
0: 30 seconds, Conrad. Is there a way forward once we calm down? Is Parliament?
1: Yes, I think there is. I think the way forward is for a comprehensive phone call between the

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3: I'm the leader of a cosmetology group for my after-school program, and I teach young girls different skills on how to do hair and how to help other people. 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
15: I'm John Batchelor. Edmund Fitton Brown of the Foundation for the Defense of Democracies, a senior fellow, joins me as my co-host, and we're very pleased to welcome Jonathan Saya of the FDD to comment on Iran in this hour, in these hours before the revelation of the secondary sanctions by the Trump administration. What about Iran's response over these last days? Jonathan, I mentioned a photograph that appeared

0: lead Reuters in over the weekend in real time of Kalibaf entering the shrine at Najaf with his bodyguards and other colleagues, and casually dressed, unafraid of walking and talking in the open air of Iran, despite what he knows to be the ability and willingness of the U.S. and its ally Israel to strike decapitation from the sky at any moment. There'd be no reason for him not to assume that there was a surveillance drone hovering over Najaf, watching every step he made. What I took from this was, we are unafraid. Did I overinterpret this photograph? Good evening to you.
1: Good evening to you. No, I would say that assessment is quite accurate on two fronts. One, Kalibaf as an individual has this persona of being the regime tough guy, former IRGC pilot. Oftentimes, he even flies himself to these locations, and he monetizes it and publicizes it to kind of assert that persona. But close to that is also where he was implementing this charade, which was Iraq. Similarly, other regime officials used to have the same attitude when they were in Damascus before the Assad regime fell. So this message is more or less also to the United States that we still see Iraq as our backyard. And of course, that has economic implications as well, in a sense that they're still seeking to get their hands on their frozen assets in Iraq. So it's really a two-front strategy when it comes to the regime's PR against the United States and, of course, for their support base.
0: Edmund, you have a question for Jonathan.
2: Yeah, Jonathan, I mean, what's your take on how successfully the Iraqis will be able to walk this apparently contradictory tightrope? You know, on the one hand, they're supposed to be a U.S. ally of sorts. They're very dependent on the U.S. for all sorts of things. And on the other hand, they're sort of constantly having their chain jerked back by Tehran. Do you think that this Iraqi government is capable of, for example, facing down the Shia militias?
1: You're right to cast a bit of skepticism. Certainly easier said than done. And there are really a few things that needs to be done. And the idea that you can disarm them would be the final stage. And we haven't even arrived at the early stages yet, in the sense that I think the first pressure from the United States was to ensure that any Iraqi government does not allow Shia-backed individuals or politicians who are affiliated with some of these PMF networks to have access to critical cabinet positions. And in addition to national security, I think oil was the other one, because I think another tactic that Iran uses to evade sanctions through Iraq is to somehow blend their oil with Iraqi oil and try to smuggle it through that avenue. But so far, we haven't really seen them halt their operations. That has been a challenge for the Trump administration, but this is still to say, under Trump, Iran's influence in Iraq was under more scrutiny, especially on the economic front, than it was under other administrations. So I guess they're gradually paving the way, but that's Tehran's strategy to ensure that Iraq is not just the only front the two are fighting. They want the United States to also be worried about the Persian Gulf, for Yemen. So, you know, having Iraq being one of the arenas in addition to Lebanon and other places is more or less working in overwhelming this administration on the regional side.
0: Again and again, I hear from Washington that the severe sanctions already visited on Iran are damaging everyone. The whole economy is sagging underneath. And yet at the same time, Persia has a reputation for 2,500 years of taking no matter what the enemy dishes out, we can take it. We're tough. They're like the Russians in that fashion. Is there any reason to believe they've changed, or are they prepared to take whatever punch the U.S. throws?
1: I have no doubt that they will try their best to take whatever punch they can, the U.S. throws. And I don't know if I would attribute that to the ancient Parthian heritage as much as I would do with the Islamist mindset that's relatively newer. The idea that you can absorb and move on as long as you're somehow both the victim and the aggressor, which is, I think, an contradictory policy sometimes by these regimes. But on the economic front, I mean, this is what economic collapse looks like. So you see the inflation, you see rising prices, and of course the devalued currency. The real question here is, what comes after? Are we trying to get behavior change out of the regime by weakening them so much until the IRGC and the new Ayatollah agree to a deal that they don't think favors them? Or are we trying to cause rifts internally, capitalize on some internal unrest maybe after midterms? I guess the administration sees both options as viable, but the key with both is time. So you have to let the blockade settle in. You have to let maximum pressure really widen these cracks.
0: Edmund, you have a question.
2: Yeah, I think, you know, you made a point, Jonathan, about the overwhelming the U.S. administration on these various fronts. And, you know, the Iranians clearly have a front through their proxies. You know, they're able to, you know, they've got their own primary conflict with the U.S. You've got what's happening in Lebanon. You've got what's happening in the Red Sea with the Houthis and the Saudis. You've got what's happening in Iraq with the Shia militias. It seems to me that DC has never yet articulated a similarly coordinated counter strategy. And I worry that at the moment, for example, the Houthis are on the verge of overwhelming the Saudis' will to resist or will to continue to contain them in the Red Sea. And I don't at the moment see the US administration regarding that as a primary concern. Do you share that concern?
1: I unfortunately do. And I think the broad strategy here by Washington was to try to look at every case through a separate lens of that country's national politics. So they don't necessarily look at the Iran. Perhaps they do, but it's really two strategies. Iran is not always viewed as network and proxy and really a major entity and underlying underwing strategy. A lot of times Houthis are not seen as a proxy, but they're seen as a Yemeni actor. The same thing with Hezbollah. They're more so seen as a Lebanese actor, and Iraqis are seen as, Iraqi citizens. And through that lens, I think Washington tries to have a different strategy, and that makes it really fragmented. And you saw that with the ceasefire situation in Lebanon as well. How Washington was looking at it was through the Iraqi through the Lebanese national lens. Of course, Israel played a role there. So to your point, I think that strategy, of course, needs to be a bit more zoomed out. I think we get too involved in some of these local politics. And we're talking about effectively failed states here that even the national government doesn't possess enough authority to control some of these militias. So I think, to your point, yeah, the strategy needs to move forward with more so seeing these actors for what they are, which is an Iranian malign influence and not necessarily indigenous local actors that could one way or another fit within their national framework.
0: Jonathan Saya of the Foundation for Defense of Democracies, Edmund Fitton Brown, Senior Fellow of the FTD. I'm John Batchelor.
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0: I'm John Batchelor, the New World Report with my colleagues, Alejandro Pena Esclusa, member of the opposition and an author, and Ernesto Araújo, former foreign minister of the Republic of Brazil. Brazil in the news because Lula da Silva, a man who is running now for the fourth or fifth or sixth or 20th time for president of Brazil, is looking at his polls no longer so sturdy as they were earlier in the year before the declared candidacy for the presidency, and making an unusual decision. So I welcome Ernesto to help me understand why Lula da Silva, who has spent months disregarding the Trump administration and the United States of America's efforts for helping Venezuela, helping Colombia, helping Chile, helping Argentina, months, suddenly Lula da Silva is on the phone with Donald Trump. Ernesto, you've got a lot of explaining to do. What is Lula da Silva accomplishing by calling the very man that he has disregarded for years? Good evening to you.
1: Good evening, John. Yeah, this is a very interesting moment for diplomacy, for high-stakes politics. I would say that Donald Trump is, as you say in America, playing Lula as a fiddle, right? That's the expression, since last year, in this process of coming and going, putting tariffs, taking away tariffs, going against Lula's interests, then saying, oh, I like Lula very much. So basically, Lula at some point was under the wrong impression that whenever he plays the old anti-American, Latin American role, he would win votes, would win politically in Brazil in the run-up to the election. But that, if it was right at some time, at some point, it's no longer right that way. So, and Donald Trump and Marco Rubio are obviously putting in place a whole strategy, not only for Brazil, but for the whole Latin America, with the alliance of so many South American and Central American countries in order to combat organized crime and to combat narco-socialist regimes. And Lula, of course, is in the receiving end of that strategy. I think he realized that the influence that the U.S., not the interference, but the influence that the U.S. can have in the Brazilian coming elections. And now he's trying to play or to impose into the U.S. A good cop, bad cop scenario where he says, oh, my problem is only with Marco Rubio, who hates Brazil, but with Trump, I go very well. I think he's mobilizing all the contacts he has, all the influence that he can manage to in Washington. There are ways, as you know, more than, better than I, to get to the White House. And trying to to get this sort of operation playing. Oh, problem with Rubio, not with Trump, to see if Trump would call Marco Rubio and say, oh, Rubio, forget about Brazil. But this is not going to happen. I think that's electoral desperation by Lula and a clear signal of the centrality of the United States in the electoral process of Brazil and the political process of Latin America.
0: This looks like a decision made after the poll that showed the gap between Flavio Bolsonaro and Lula da Silva is 1 point. Is Lula at some point right now in a panic to make a phone call to someone? Just weeks ago, he refused to even consider going to Colombia for the inauguration of De La Espria, and he stood back from all of his fellow presidents and wouldn't participate because he's Lula. All of a sudden now, Lula sees the polls going badly, and he, well, I've asked it again. Does Lula panic?
1: Possibly. Yes, this poll that I mentioned to you before, only 1 point difference, was out today. The call was, I think, Friday, right? But the main parties and Lula's, of course, they have their internal polls, and rumor is that internal polls are even worse for Lula. So he lost the momentum. Flavio Bolsonaro has the momentum in the election. And Lula is a survivor, so he's trying to, forget everything he said about the U.S. or Donald Trump and try to personalize that on Marco Rubio. But again, this would only work if the United States didn't have a coherent strategy, but I think it's very clear that they have.
0: The Demarais element, did that come up, do we believe, in the conversation? Because Demarais has been an active pest for some time now, more than that, to people who want to do business with Brazil. Is Lula da Silva willing to give up Demarais?
1: I think he is. He would be if this would mean his political survivor. He would have no problems in throwing Moraes under the bus. But I think Moraes has a lot on Lula also. So there's only a limit for Lula to say, oh, I don't have anything to do with that guy. That's probably what he's trying to impress on Donald Trump. But Brazil is a political system, as I always mention here, where things work in a very sophisticated way between the three branches. Power is actually managed by a group of people independently of the branch. And Lula and Moraes are part of the same system. They would either be saved or drowned together.
0: I moved to Venezuela because there's a report in Time magazine. Alejandro, a very good day to you. Who or what is the Rodrigato?
2: The Rodrigato is a name that is given to the regime managed by Delcy Rodriguez and her brother Jorge. So both last names are Rodriguez. Rodrigato means the government of the Rodriguez.
0: And that doesn't exist. It's an idea, I guess, that Time magazine says Delcy Rodriguez is following. But if I understand correctly, this is meant to be a way of dislocating the election we're waiting for, disregarding Machado and the opposition, and generally defeating the intention of the United States to make Venezuela into a trustworthy ally. The Rodriguezes have a plan, the Rodrigato, have a plan that is antithetical to the United States of America.
2: That's right. That's right, John. What the Time report says about the Rodrigato, and everybody thinks that in Venezuela, frankly, is that they're just acting, they're simulating, but they're waiting an opportunity to betray Donald Trump, because they still are the same people, the same criminals who work with Nicolas Maduro. They're being forced to comply with the U.S., but they think they might have a chance to turn things around and not announce elections. The only thing that is now working towards the transition is the meeting, as you know, because we've talked about this in the last interviews we've had in the last programs. It's a meeting between the old National Assembly, the 2015 Assembly, and the actual Chavista Assembly. So you have members of the opposition discussing with member of congressmen from the Rodrigato, and what they're discussing is not reality. They're not talking about elections. At least they don't have a date. They're talking about naming new officials and or new justices in the Supreme Court and new authorities for the Supreme Electoral Court, but they don't have a date. And explicitly, they're not talking about political prisoners. This is not talked about. And those two things, political prisoners and that date of an election, those are the two most important things for Venezuela. So what Delcy Rodriguez is doing is she's just buying time.
0: I go along with that, but if Time magazine has the story, so does Washington. What is your sense of this delay? Phase one, we're now in phase two. When is phase three? We talked about the meeting with the member of the opposition, Figueroa. We talked about
2: Dinora Figuera.
0: We talked about the phasing in, the phasing out. However, my colleague, you know her very well, Mary Anastasia O'Grady. Mary is blunt about this. Name the date of the election. We don't need phases. We need people to vote. Now, Washington knows that. Caracas knows that. What else are they up to? Are they stealing? That would make sense. You know, it comes down to I'm fundamental here. Where's the money? $13 billion last reported. Washington returns most all of that to Caracas. Do we know what happens to the money once it goes to Caracas?
2: Well, if we speak about the trajectory of the Rodriguez, I'm sure they're stealing money because this is what they've been doing during the last 26, 27 years. Of course, I'm not talking about the U.S. I'm sure that the U.S. has honest plans for Venezuela, but they're not going to work because in order to increase the production of oil, you need necessarily investments, and investment from big oil companies. And they will not invest while Delcy Rodriguez is there, because they, this government, the Rodrigato, does not give insurance, does not give guarantees, does not give, let's say, the rule of the law for the investment. So no important investment is going to come. That is why I've been suggesting so many times, and also other members of the Venezuelan opposition, to change this interim government. And if you need a transition, well, it can be managed by people who are honest, who know about reconstruction, who can guarantee the rule of law, who are known to be efficient. This can be done. That would be the solution. And then put a date for elections. If the elections cannot be done now, and I understand that that is so, because many things have to be changed and have to be solved before having an election. Well, but not necessarily Delcy Rodriguez has to be in power. And other people could be in power temporarily, a transition emergency government.
0: I'm speaking to Alejandro Pina Esclusa of the opposition in Venezuela. He's traveling. And Ernesto Araújo, former foreign minister of the Republic of Brazil. Lula makes a phone call. Okay. The Rodriguezes make phone calls too, but we don't know what the content is. We do know Time magazine is asserting that they intend to stall on the elections. Your move, Trump administration. When we come back, Ernesto and Alejandro are traveling to Europe, to Slovenia, for a forum that they're going to lead in about Latin America. What forum? What is happening in Bled, Slovenia, about the Americas? I'm John Batchelor.

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0: I'm John Besh with my two colleagues, Ernesto Araújo, former foreign minister of the Republic of Brazil, and Alejandro Pina Esclusa of the opposition in Venezuela. Both these gentlemen are traveling to Slovenia soon enough to lead a forum about Latin America. Ernesto, what is the BLED Strategic Forum? What is it hoping to accomplish? It's going to have a lot of dignitaries present.
1: Well, John, it's a one of the most important forums of international relations in Central Europe. It has a lot of leadership from the Prime Minister of Slovenia itself. Alejandro can talk more about this because he knows it from the inside. But it is a high level in terms of political support from the Slovenian government, and also excluding myself, but a high level in terms of the participants. I'm very honored to be there among so many high level participants at the invitation of the Prime Minister and Alejandro, of course. I think it's very important to signal that Europe and Latin America today have parallel lives, experiences that, with all the distance, are very similar. I think we're both, and especially Eastern Europe, which has had a bad experience, of course, with socialism, with communism, as have in a different way, but also very bad experience Latin Americans. So in a moment of where everything is shifting and the West is recomposing or itself a lot from the leadership of Donald Trump. And the West, in my view, encompasses not only North America and Western Europe, but also Latin America and also Eastern Europe, of course. So I think both Eastern Europe, Central and Eastern Europe, and Latin America are trying to converge to the sort of vision of the West, but a vision based on democracy and freedom, on identity, on the traditional cultural values, spiritual values of the West, and not on only a superficial geopolitical vision. And I think at least that's my idea, to talk a little bit about this there and to listen most of all about it there.
0: Alejandro, you're addressing a lot of dignitaries, foreign ministers, about the Americas. What do they want to know? What are you going to tell them?
2: Well, the BLED Strategic Forum, which is held every year in the lake and the town also of BLED in Slovenia, is, as Ernesto said, the most important forum of Central Europe. Two acting presidents will be there. Four acting prime ministers from that part of the world will be there. Nine foreign ministers and 20 different secretaries or ministers of those countries of Croatia, Poland, Hungary, of course, Slovenia, and Romania, etc., etc. So it's going to be very important. And for the first time, they are including a panel in Latin America. Why? Because Latin America is shifting to the right, as we have been speaking in this program for many weeks. The elections are favoring right-wing candidates, and also the politics in Latin America is changing, and Europe has an energy crisis because of the war between Ukraine and Russia, and because the crisis with Iran, the Hormuz Strait. So countries like Ecuador, like Venezuela, like Colombia could somehow supply Europe with cheap oil and many other agreements that can be made, because Latin America is part of the West. It's part of the Christian Western civilization as Europe. And it's a continent that speaks basically two languages, which are very similar, Portuguese and Spanish, that's all. So it's very easy to do business with Latin America. And now that we have right-wing governments that agree with free market, capitalism, the rule of law, etc., our continent has changed, and these dignitaries in Europe want to know what this change means for the future and the benefit of Europe.
0: Ernesto, this is an exciting possibility that Latin America and Central Europe, Eastern Europe, will get together. In your time as a foreign ministry, was this discussed at all anywhere in the Americas the left of center dominated your time in office. Did they discuss linking up with Central Europe?
1: That's very interesting, John. No, not really. Most of the countries didn't see a lot of the possibilities, opportunities that we had there. But in the case of Brazil, yes, we tried to make new bridges, taking especially into account the, let's say, the world vision convergence with the Visegrad countries, Poland, Czech Republic, Slovakia, and Hungary. I personally traveled to my first travel to Europe was to Italy because we also
0: 30 seconds, Ernesto. 30 seconds.
1: Okay, but also to Hungary and Poland. So this was very a new conception that now I think we can bring back. It's commerce, it's trade, it's investment, but on the base of a common civilization, a common set of values.
0: Ernesto Araújo, former foreign minister of the Republic of Brazil, and Alejandro Pina Esclusa of the opposition, both on their way to Slovenia to talk about the worlds, the parallel worlds of two parts of the globe where there's a lot of growth, a lot of positive, and a lot of democracy going on. I'm John Batchelor with the New World Report.
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10: From ABC News, I'm Stephanie Officer. A Supreme Court decision late today on President Trump's attempt to limit mail-in ballots ahead of the midterm elections. Trump has long made this an issue, signing an executive order earlier this year. ABC's Jay O'Brien.
11: The Supreme Court giving the green light to President Trump to implement parts of an executive order aimed at limiting access to mail-in ballots while the broader issue works its way through the lower courts. Inside that executive order requiring the Department of Homeland Security to create a federal registry of registered and eligible voters, and also requiring that the post office only send out ballots to people on those government lists.
10: A tragedy out of Florida. A mother and her two-year-old daughter killed by a lightning strike while getting out of their car. ABC's Victor Oquendo.
12: The horrific tragedy in Florida. A mother and her two-year-old daughter struck by lightning and killed.
13: They're advising that there's a woman, chest is burned, she's unconscious, not breathing.
12: Authorities racing to the scene north of Fort Lauderdale Sunday afternoon, finding 31-year-old Kenya Glasgow and one of her twin daughters, Kennedy, laying in the driveway of a family member's home.
10: Hayden Panettiere's mother, Leslie Vogel, speaking out about her daughter's death, and Hayden's on-and-off-again boyfriend, Brian Hickerson, ABC's Rhiannon Alley.
14: Vogel says her daughter was seeing Hickerson again and that she gave Hayden an ultimatum, saying she couldn't talk to Hayden if Brian was a part of her life.
15: I needed to have that pocket of time. Of course, I thought it was going to be a pocket of time. I did not, by any stretch of the imagination, think that this was going to happen to Hayden.
16: In her memoir that was released earlier this year, Panettiere also described challenges in her relationship with her mother, who also acted as her manager early in her career.
10: Come Tuesday, Canada's Prime Minister Mark Carney says he plans on announcing retaliatory U.S. tariffs. You're listening to ABC News.
17: In a recent here's the official forecast for tonight. Mostly clear down to 65. Sunny and 92 tomorrow. Mostly clear again tomorrow night, 67 the low. Wednesday, mostly sunny. However, a chance of afternoon showers and thunderstorms. 94 the expected high. Wednesday night, more rain and thunderstorms possible. 72 degrees. Thursday, showers likely with scattered thunderstorms. A high of 91. Thursday night, showers, thunderstorms, and 70. I'm Craig Allen on WGOW.
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0: I'm John Batchelor, my colleague and friend and co-host, Thaddeus McCutter, American Greatness, former member of Congress, and we welcome Malcolm Hohnlein, Conference of Presidents, Major American Jewish Organizations. During the Iran War, we remind all that the conflict with Hezbollah, the conflict with Hamas, the conflict with the gunmen of Syria continues. We begin in Gaza. Thaddeus?
2: Yes, Malcolm, with Gaza, we've seen that there's been air balloons, we've seen drones, we've seen other types of incursions over the skies of Israel. What can you tell us about that?
21: This is a matter of great concern. First, it's good to be with both of you, despite the times we're living in. And this is one of the breaking stories of the last few days, is this weekend, four balloons were found inside Israel. And we remember that before October 7th, there was a series of balloons that were fired, often carrying incendiary devices that set forest fires and the fields on fire in big numbers, as well as the kites, kites that were sometimes used to transport people, some of the attackers of October 7th, and drones. These are considerable sizes. They carry weapons, drugs, and money, primarily, but they bring weapons into Israel, into groups in Israel, for some to be transported elsewhere, some to be given to people in Gaza, and then money that goes back to them, or drugs that go back to them. These are can carry a significant payload and move rather quickly. So several of them have been found, and it's raised a lot of concern amongst the residents that they're not seeing a repetition of what occurred before, and especially as the border has become of greater concern. There were cross-border raids of people from Hamas who stole engineering and other building equipment, but we believe it's perhaps just a test, like last time, where they test Israel's preparedness, and we're looking for where there are potential vulnerable places.
0: Malcolm, to Syria. A number of discordant events. One, the state sponsor of terrorism has now been lifted by the U.S., making Syria eligible for investment around the world, though it is not a trustworthy place to put your money. At the same time, we saw on the 18th, the IAF carry out strikes against an airbase in Idlib, which led to no casualties, but according to Syria, damaged their airbase. And there were protests uniformly. So we have two elements moving in different directions. One, trust Syria, no longer a state sponsor of terror. And two, don't trust Syria because it has access to weapon systems and can use them against Israel. Which way are we going, Malcolm?
21: Both. And we have several stories, as you noted, that are of really big significance because they have broader ramifications. And as you know, Turkey has long had aspirations to create the kind of network that Iran had of the seven countries, but theirs would go down to Somalia, perhaps Libya, Sudan, with some association perhaps with Egypt because of the Muslim Brotherhood there, but certainly with Qatar. And from Turkey, the key transfer point would be Syria, where they have been slowly but surely encroaching. They now control 5% of the landmass of Syria, but much greater influence. And then there's a base there, Abu al-Dahar base. And several days ago, Iranians were there despite statements by others, including the U.S. ambassador, saying that their U.S. intelligence indicated there were no such presence. They were there. They admit that they were there. That we believe that Turkey may have been looking to establish a base there so a forward position for their troops as they extend their influence, but it also gives them a base of operation. This is a very serious development. Israel notified Syria of its concern. They wanted to put there that Turkey was putting their air defense systems and rockets, so-called rockets, air defense systems being part of it. And Turkish troops and military were seen there. The radar system was supposedly being moved there, and Israel consistently told them that they will not accept a forward position by Turkey. This represented a direct threat to Israel's security and Iran and Turkey, which constantly threatens Israel's well-being. And they have moved on many fronts against it. And now they see Syria closer to the United States. As you noted, after 47 years, the United States opted to remove the terrorism network. It's a 45-day congressional review, and if members of Congress have to object in order to stop it, but so far I think nobody did, and the thing is likely is moving forward, which gives them greater access to U.S. economy. So the Turks and Erdogan in the lead, who has issued arrest warrants in Turkey, but also applying to have a red card, meaning international arrest warrants against Netanyahu and other officials in Israel. Israel obviously is very concerned when they see the void of Syria being filled by them, and we see it in regard to the Iraqi militias, in where Iran has told them not to disarm, even though that is the commitment that was made, that you have an escalation even in while the other conflict, the main conflict, is still unresolved. The Turkey has recognized, has tried to establish this kind of a regional position. It is engaged in a secret military expansion for some time, and Israel has shown restraint until this, but now with an actual presence of troops would be impossible for them to just accept into oversight. Now, the U.S. ambassador to Turkey made a number of statements, some of which he had to walk back, but essentially he was saying, well, it could be politically motivated because of Israel's elections, and that they were baiting the Turks, and that they were the Turks showed restraint, when in fact it's Turkey that engaged in the provocation. And and then he said, no, they're all exercising constraint. And he said the Israel and the head of the Mossad, Grofman, is meeting with the foreign minister of Syria. And they've had and they described it, the Syrians described it as very positive talks and productive 2-hour conversation. So it's not that Israel is avoiding talking to Turkey. They have been talking about deconflicting and creating some sort of mechanism to lower the heat and to prevent any kind of misunderstanding. But this was not a misunderstanding. This was clear, and it is not true that Israel didn't notify them. It's not true that they were taking actions that anybody was hurt. They bombed after everybody left, they bombed the runways as a message that this is not acceptable.
0: Malcolm, in detail, though, are we trusting Syria? What are we doing with al-Shara?
21: We are trusting Syria, and, you know, he has yet to prove himself. We know that the process of Islamization is going on in Syria. You see it in Damascus with the women's dress, the restrictions being imposed. And on the other hand, you know, he has gained the trust or admiration of the president. I don't yet know for sure why. But we know that the president said that when he met with him. And I think he met with him twice already. But Shara, they're angry at Shara in part, that meaning the Turks, because he hasn't

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1: Them don't want Hamas or Fatah to be in charge under, Abbas. So, you know, meeting with Hamas bolsters them at a time when their influence inside Gaza is diminished. 72% say that Hamas shouldn't disarm before Israel completely withdraws. But they want, overall, opposition to disarming is much higher in the West Bank than it is in Gaza. And three-quarters believe that you should be allowed to retain the weapons as an armed organization afterwards, which obviously Israel and the others can and the West can't live with. So the message that is coming out is that terrorism pays, and there was a lot of consternation that the meeting with the official representative of the president was further raising Hamas's status at a time when it's facing defeat and when it should be diminished and eliminated from Gaza.
2: Malcolm Holine, Conference of Presidents, Major American Jewish Organization Studies, Machkar American Greatness. When we come back, Treasury announces sanctions on not only Iran, but its trading partners. When? I'm John Nash.
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19: I can't

0: I'm John Batchelor with Thaddeus McCotto, my colleague, and Malcolm Honlein from the Conference of Presidents, Major American Jewish Organizations, Reuters. Within hours, President Trump's administration announced a possible expansion of sanctions on countries doing business with Iran, what it was billed as in the economic D-Day. Bessent declined to say what specific countries would be targeted or when these penalties would take effect. He reasoned, why would I want to blow up the global financial system? We believe that it is important to level set and give people a cure period. But they should know that we will move very quickly and that we are serious. In other words, Malcolm, no details whatsoever. They have time to comply. What sanctions? It was billed as an economic D-Day. I'd say this looks like a rehearsal at best.
1: Well, it's not meant to be a rehearsal from the buildup. I think it was intended to be, you know, in lieu of a military action, to say that we are going to turn the nuts even tighter and the bolts around the Iranian economy. But the announcement, which is due to come from the secretary, was going to be specific in the application of additional measures at a time when you see Iran's network with Hamas diminished, Hezbollah diminished, others, very strange. And I hope that it'll be clarified. He's supposed to be holding a press conference.
0: Bessent previewed a major announcement of sanctions on a financial institution by the end of this week. In other words, not now, by the end of the week. Now, China has to be on the list, Malcolm. China has to be. It's the biggest
1: buyer. They are the number one purchaser of Iranian oil. They are also a channel. They also have to go through the smuggling routes, one of which is Turkey. And, you know, Iran has sort of these back channels to try to get stuff out. But their economy, they admit that their export of oil is almost zero through the straits. And their network is the collapse of the Syrian government. It means that their supply lines connecting them to Hezbollah and one of the central pillars of its regional strategy is being dismantled. And they also are facing the problems, the growing demands that armed groups answer to the Iraqi government, not to Tehran. So they see all of this collapsing around them, the network that they have created. And if now's the time to increase the pressure and to put very specific additional sanctions on, that we cut off all the options of the flows and the cryptocurrencies, the other methods that they have to continue training and trading and having some income, because it's only the IRGC leadership and government leaders who benefit from it. The people do not. The currency went to 2 million to the dollar. We've been tracking it since, John, I think 50,000 or 25,000. This is an all-time record as far as I know. And
0: I can remember 140, Malcolm. Come on, we have memories that go that far back.
1: And even more, it was less, and we monitored it at 200, and then went 140, then 200. But this jump to 2 million is really astonishing. And you think of what the poor people, you know, in terms of their purchasing power, and there are shortages now appearing of food, of other items inside Iran that I hear from sources there that they did not indicate before. So no matter what, how much they earn, they're not enough to make up for this. And the inflation is admittedly at 60, 70%, but it's probably 200%, meaning that the cost of items, everything is skyrocketing.
0: Thaddeus, you have a quick question. We have less than 2 minutes.
2: A quick question, Malcolm. Speaking of long memories, there's been a recent discovery regarding David Ben-Gurion and gun-running boats. What can
1: you
2: tell us?
1: This was the Altalena, which was found again by divers. It was off the coast of Tel Aviv, and it's found to be intact. This was a boat that was bringing guns to Menachem Begin, and the resistance forces, the independent forces that were fighting for Israel's independence. Ben-Gurion, who led the official forces, rather than see the weapons fall in the hands of his political opponents and those that he worried about the internal forces. He ordered them to fire on the ship, which was eventually sunk. Many people made it to shore, but the loss of the weapons at a time when they really needed it is still a matter of historical debate and by scholars. But this, now that the ship, it will reignite this, especially a couple of months before an election.
0: Malcolm Honlein, Conference of Presidents, Major American Jewish Organization, Thaddeus McCotter, American Greatness, Syria and Israel in Talks. That's positive. Mr. Bessin announcing secondary sanctions. Not yet, but it is positive. I'm John Batchelor.

0: Every year, summer ends and the kids go back to school. 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
1: I'm John Batchelor. I welcome Edmund Fitton Brown, a senior fellow for the Foundation for Defense of Democracy, as my colleague and co-host. And we're looking to Hezbollah and the man to deliver the details of these past 7 days, David Daoud, of the Foundation for Defense of Democracy. And we begin with a headline from Israel in these last hours. Lebanon pushes to extend UNIFIL as Hezbollah disarmament stalls. What is UNIFIL and who in the Lebanese government is pushing it? I presume Aoun. David, a very good evening to you. One more time, UNIFIL, ineffective, impolite, useless over many years, and I thought in disgrace, but Aoun is bringing it back. Why? Good evening to you, David.
2: Well, good evening, John. So I'm a little bit harsh on UNIFIL, and I'll tell you why. Not because I'm necessarily a proponent or I think they've done their deployment has had any effect, but that's not necessarily their fault, in that their mandate, UNIFIL's mandate, does not include disarming Hezbollah. They are not primarily tasked with disarming Hezbollah, or rather independently tasked with disarming Hezbollah. UNIFIL's mandate, even after 2006, when it was made more robust, I remember that being the word that was thrown around at the time, was to still act as an auxiliary force for the Lebanese armed forces. Essentially, UNIFIL would not take or undertake independent initiatives to disarm Hezbollah, but insofar as Lebanon acted against Hezbollah under its obligations under Resolution 1701, under its baseline obligations under international law, then UNIFIL would act as an auxiliary force to the Lebanese armed forces. So if Lebanon doesn't act, then UNIFIL can't act. You can understand the reasons why for that. I mean, Lebanon obviously didn't want, Lebanon has historically not wanted friction with Hezbollah. They continue to not want armed friction with Hezbollah. This is why we're not seeing any actual disarmament of Hezbollah by the Lebanese government. We're seeing a lot of cosmetic action, not real follow through. And they, because of that, they don't want a force that can act independently against Hezbollah and create friction regardless. The Lebanese didn't want UNIFIL empowered to have all these independent roles. There was even some friction a few years back on whether UNIFIL could conduct independent patrols or unannounced patrols that weren't coordinated with the LAF, that weren't, you know, Hezbollah didn't know about them beforehand. This is the whole issue. So UNIFIL has been constrained by Lebanon into this role. And that's what ended up in Resolution 1701 and in UNIFIL's upgraded mandate. And then you go from there. Look, the countries, the troop contributing countries, do they really want their forces fighting Hezbollah and dying in a faraway land fighting Hezbollah? There is a constraint from that end on UNIFIL, but the troop contributing countries also don't want an arms clash with Hezbollah. And when you end up with, from the Lebanese side and from the troop contributing country side, is a force that unfortunately acts as a tripwire and is little more. And that's what it was designed to do. So that's, again, not the fault of the force itself. It's the fault of the political forces that helped to create the force. And I think this is precisely why President Aoun wants UNIFIL back, because if you see the trajectory of how Lebanon is moving, they still have no intention. They've made this very clear. President Aoun still makes this very clear that he has no intention of forcibly disarming Hezbollah or pushing for the forcible disarmament of Hezbollah. He can't order the LAF to do it single-handedly. That's in the hands of the cabinet, really. But he's still pushing for dialogue, for sitting down with Hezbollah and talking to them and asking them very nicely if they will disarm and how. Meanwhile, Hezbollah has said they were not disarming. They are explicitly rejecting linking their disarmament or the question of their disarmament, even with full Israeli withdrawal from Lebanon. So you end up in a situation where there's a stalemate, where Lebanon ostensibly, or at least Joseph Aoun ostensibly, wants Hezbollah to disarm, doesn't want to take any forcible measures. Hezbollah doesn't want to disarm. So if you try to push for disarmament, coercive disarmament, you're going to get a combustible situation. Now, what happens if you replace UNIFIL with a force that isn't answerable to the UN, isn't answerable to all these political factors that have constrained UNIFIL from acting independently against Hezbollah, and you end up with the armed friction that you're trying to avoid? Arn doesn't want that. So obviously Arn's pushing for UNIFIL. That's my read on it, that they're trying to restore that as much as possible. Lebanon, the end goal of this negotiation is not the creation of a new situation. It is the restoration of the status quo antebellum that existed on October 6th or 7th of 2023, before Hezbollah entered the war, before this entanglement, this nearly three-year entanglement between Lebanon and Israel started. They just want to go back to quiet and not have to pay the ultimate price, which is, you know, the blowback from disarming Hezbollah, the only way that Hezbollah will be disarmed, which is coercively.
1: Edmund, you have a comment and question.
3: Yeah, I mean, I thought it was a great description of the problem. It was interesting, Dave, you used the word tripwire. It kind of sounds to me like a slightly outdated concept in the age of, you know, satellite technology and drones and everything else. I mean, you know, tripwires feel like they're more relevant when you need ground observers to tell you if somebody crosses a line or something of that kind. And, you know, if that wire didn't trip when Hezbollah were assembling their arsenal with which they were terrorizing northern Israel, then it's hard to know when it would trip. So my question to you is the UN chain of command culpable in this?
2: Well, again, let me clarify. I didn't mean tripwire necessarily as a compliment or as a good thing. I meant this was, you know, this is a role, or this is a UN mission that, very expensive UN mission. You have country, you know, troops from France, Italy, Ireland, you know, some NATO allies. And ultimately all it can do, is act as a tripwire in the moment of conflict, not even beforehand.
3: Is it even alerting the chain of command when Hezbollah is encroaching?
2: It depends, because again, their ability to conduct independent patrols, while that has been approved by the United Nations, despite the objections of Lebanon and France, you have pushback from locals, right? It's not uncommon, especially in the past, since the November 24 ceasefire, to see locals interdict UNIFIL patrols, attack UNIFIL patrols. Now, thankfully, there haven't been any deaths of UNIFIL soldiers in the past 2 years. There have been in the past, right? And Hezbollah has been accused of killing them, but there have been incidents that have made it more complicated for UNIFIL to even walk through a village and see what's going on, to conduct independent patrols. So again, their utility. Look, I mean, I think we were just talking about this before the show. In 2006, the IDF discovered what were called Hezbollah's nature reserves, this underground tunnel network that linked either different villages together, or that allowed Hezbollah to move within certain locales. And in certain areas, the openings of these tunnels were a few hundred yards from UNIFIL installations or watchtowers. And the irony is that, okay, we're 20 years on from that, and the IDF at different milestones, including prior to this war, if you remember Operation Northern Shield, that happened, I think it was late 2018, early 2019, when Israel discovered several tunnels crossing from Lebanon into Israel, that would have carried a small invasion force, probably, that would have looked like, you know, done something that looked like October 7th. A lot of the openings of those tunnels were also a few hundred feet or a few hundred yards from UNIFIL installations. After the ceasefire went into effect, I'm forgetting which village in South Lebanon, but the IDF extensively documented Hezbollah installations in an area where the Ghanaian battalion was located. And again, during the war, you had several documentations of Hezbollah installations or Hezbollah launch sites or Hezbollah tunnel openings that were near UNIFIL installations. So if we're looking at the timeline, the phenomenon that existed in 2006 before UNIFIL's mandate was made more robust and the phenomenon that exists today are nearly identical. Does this have to do with the UNIFIL chain of command? Look, I mean, I think the UNIFIL chain of command, are they to blame? They can only execute what they're empowered to do. So I wouldn't blame them so much as I would blame Lebanon for demanding that this be the dynamic. And the countries, the troop contributing countries, their political echelons, acceding to these demands, both because, you know, they want to take into account Lebanon's special circumstances. You know, it's sectarian balance of power that has always been an excuse for Lebanese inaction. But also because they themselves did not want to, these countries themselves did not want their troops fighting and potentially dying in a conflict in Lebanon against Hezbollah. So do I blame the soldiers themselves? Do I blame the officers themselves? Much, much less so than I would blame the people giving them the orders, because ultimately they are answering to a civilian hierarchy, and I blame that civilian hierarchy a lot more.
1: 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And when we come back, the U.S. and sanctioning Hezbollah, to what end? Edmund Fitton Brown, my colleague and co-host, I'm John Batchelor.

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0: I'm John Batchelor with Edmund Fitton Brown of the Foundation for Defense of Democracies. He's a senior fellow as my co-host, and we're looking at Hezbollah, part of the octopus metaphor of the war in the Middle East since 23 at least. David, I come to Washington these last days. The Treasury Department designated Hezbollah, quote, for service to the Iranian regime under the command of the Iran's Islamic Revolutionary Guards Corps al-Quds Force. This is the U.S. saying that they're designating Hezbollah as a terrorist organization, and they are issuing new sanctions targeting Hezbollah. This seems odd late in the game. Hezbollah is gangland. It's every continent I can think of, it has its hands out. I believe that at some point in the past, they even smuggled cigarettes, maybe even Lucky Strikes. I don't remember. It was all very colorful in the early part of this century. Sanctioning from the Treasury Department, is that to be laughed at by the Beirut bosses?
1: No. What this does, if it's done right, this is the problem with so many of our actions. They have to have the right follow through. But what this does is it's actually good on its face, because it expands the basis for taking action against people who transact with Hezbollah. Right? Hezbollah was already subject to U.S. sanctions, terrorism sanctions, terrorism finance sanctions prior to this action. What this does, what this measure does, is it brings in also the Iran-specific sanctions into play. So now, if you are violating an Iran-specific, you're a Lebanese bank or a Lebanese financier or something, and you're violating not a Hezbollah-specific, you know, one of the old Hezbollah-specific financial sanctions, but you're doing something that violates the Iran sanctions, that can come into play against you as well. So it expands the basis of targeting, you know, foreign banks, foreign individuals for transacting with Hezbollah. The issue here is less the kind of what this does legally and what it can do either politically or analytically, because what we're doing, I mean, this is my problem with everything Secretary of State Marco Rubio has been saying about Hezbollah, and what we've been saying in general about Hezbollah, what the Israelis say about Hezbollah, is that they call it an Iranian occupation of Lebanon, right? Secretary of State Rubio has framed Hezbollah as an enemy, not just of the United States and Israel, but just as much, equally an enemy of Lebanon. And that's simply not the case, because Lebanon has not defined it as such. If anything, we might not like this, but as I've noted multiple times, Hezbollah is an integral part of Lebanon's political and social fabric, because it grew out of specific circumstances, right? It is what once 100% creation of Iran, but what Iran did, it didn't create anything ex nihilo in Lebanon. It took these currents, social and political currents and militant currents that had existed in Lebanon for decades prior to the Israeli invasion in 1982, Hezbollah's official announcement, the civil war, you had these clerical currents that were loyal to Khomeini. You had social activist currents that were activated by Musa Sadr. You had militant currents that grew out of that. And these disparate threads started to coalesce under the catalyzing effect of the civil war and then the Israeli invasion in 1982. And what Iran comes and does is it helps fashion it into this entity we call Hezbollah, all these disparate currents. So it is a creation of Iran. It is 100% loyal to Iran. But Iran wasn't working with nothing. It was working with specific threads that grew out of Lebanese history and Lebanese social dynamics. And ultimately, Hezbollah's leadership down to the lowliest grunt are Lebanese. And Hezbollah's entire support network is Lebanese. Hezbollah's in the parliament. Hezbollah's voter base is Lebanese. Hezbollah's the base to whom it responds is Lebanese. So Hezbollah is a part of Lebanon. It's part of the government. Lebanon takes it into account when it wants to do decision making. So you can't call Hezbollah an Iranian occupation. You can't call it an enemy of Lebanon, because Lebanon has not defined it as such. And if we delude ourselves into thinking that, right, if this measure making Hezbollah or describing Hezbollah as a branch of the IRGC, the Quds Force, if this leads us to further entrench this idea of, you know, Hezbollah being only 100% Iranian, then what we're doing is letting Lebanon off the hook for something that is still Lebanese responsibility to deal with. That's my only concern with this. It's not so much the legal measure and its impact, it's the political effect of defining Hezbollah as a branch of the IRGC rather than both a branch of the IRGC and a 100% Lebanese phenomenon, which requires Lebanon to undertake, you know, its sovereign responsibility to disarm the group, restrain the group, and so on and so forth.
0: Edmund, you have a comment and a question.
2: Yeah, I think it's interesting to wonder whether this is maybe the beginning of the U.S. trying to integrate its sanctions strategy on Iran also to affect the proxy fronts. Because, of course, the Houthis also are designated as a terrorist group by the United States, but not in the way that they've just adapted with Hezbollah. But my question is on a slightly different point. John hinted at the fact that Hezbollah is essentially an international criminal enterprise and one of the world's largest drug smugglers. And you've got huge Hezbollah presences in Latin America and in West Africa and in parts of Europe. Do you think that this adaptation of the sanctions against Hezbollah could be made to have a little bit more impact in those various other secondary locations where Hezbollah is operationally active?
0: We have 2 minutes, David.
1: I think yes, but also only up to a point. I think we need to widen the aperture beyond just the criminal actions. Look, I think it fits a narrative to present Hezbollah as just one thing that's very negative. But also Hezbollah does a lot of other things that would otherwise be legal or benign or even ultimately beneficial, right, in terms of their social services and so on and so forth. The problem is they also derive benefit from giving charity. They also derive benefit from building relations that would otherwise be benign. And if we don't target that all, right, we're going after their income from one area, right? The drug smuggling, yes, the cigarettes, all that. John, you do remember that correctly. But then it leads this entire area of Hezbollah's activities that, you know, would be otherwise benign had they not been conducted by a terrorist organization. And it allows them to continue to generate revenue and support. And support is just as good as revenue. This is the problem, by the way, with Europe, where, you know, the French are very adamant against sanctioning Hezbollah's military wing, as they call it, against the political wing, rather, as they call it, and creating this false division, this non-existent firewall between Hezbollah's political activities and its military activities that Hezbollah itself has mocked, not just, you know, denied, but mocked in the past. And what this does is, okay, so, if the Islamic Jihad organization, their military wing, goes and tries to fundraise, no. But if their parliamentary wing or if, you know, their Martyrs Foundation or what have you goes and tries to fundraise, then it's okay. And that money ultimately goes into the same coffer, right? So widening the aperture to go after all of Hezbollah's activities is how this becomes becomes effective. And to some degree, this has the effect of doing that, in that it's not just going after the Hezbollah-specific actions. If you are violating Iran sanctions, then we can go after you also for funding Hezbollah. But again, it shouldn't just be for the illegal or criminal activities, because Hezbollah does a lot more that isn't otherwise criminal, but that still benefits it, that still strengthens it, that still allows it, you know, to maintain its social services, which draw support, which allow it to recruit, which allow it to buy weapons and continue maintaining its arsenal. So we have to go after Hezbollah in its totality, not just these pinprick measures.
0: David Daoud of the FDD, Edmund Fitton Brown, Senior Fellow of the Foundation for Defense of Democracies. I'm John Batchelor.
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10: From ABC News, I'm Stephanie Officer. Nevada's Hawk Fire now burning across more than 15,000 acres. The National Guard has been deployed. ABC's Melissa Adan is there.
11: This is not far from downtown Reno. Really, we are at the heart of Reno. You just go out about 15 minutes. Those are the immediate first roadblocks that officials have set up. The National Guard is here. They're pushing out so many people because they had 45,000 people that were ordered to evacuate. Then more than 40,000. So we're looking at almost 100,000 people that had orders either to evacuate or to be prepared to evacuate.
10: President Trump escalating his trade war with Canada. ABC's Rachel Scott at the White House.
12: Talk about a tit for tat between the U.S. and Canada. Look, this is one of our largest trading partners. Obviously, it's our closest ally right to the north. President Trump imposed that 50% tariff on about $20 billion worth of Canadian goods. Canada's vowing to respond. President Trump now says that he'll slap 50% tariffs on Canadian car parts, cars, trucks, and steel. And Mark Carney is now saying that he's going to announce even more tariffs, retaliatory tariffs, this morning.
10: The parents of Alex Preddy, the 37-year-old Virginia nurse killed by a federal agent in Minneapolis in January, speaking out on ABC's Good Morning America Tuesday morning. Michael and Susan Preddy.
13: We watched it on TV, and it's like, that's our son. That's Alex. And they killed him. No one called us. No one.
14: we still haven't heard from him.
13: Yeah, that's how we found out.
10: After meeting much backlash and stewing in hot water over a kid's Halloween costume appearing to depict blackface and racist minstrel show imagery, Target is out with an apology. The retailer saying in part, quote, as a company, we got this wrong and we are deeply sorry. We know this is especially hurtful for our black guests, team members and partners. Target's statement went on to say it won't happen again. You're listening to ABC News.
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10: American cattle farmers say they're disappointed in President Trump's decision to let foreign beef enter the U.S. without tariffs for the next 90 days. Nebraska farmer Scott Thompson says with everything going on in the last year with tariffs, the Iran war, and other global supply issues, it's been hard for the industry to keep up.
17: It seems like every time we get this, like, economic opportunity or we're going to make money, the rug gets pulled out from underneath us. Yeah. And it seems like that's what's going on right now.
10: Trouble this past weekend for one of the NFL's bigwigs. ABC's Trevor Ault explains.
18: The billionaire owner of the San Francisco 49ers arrested in a prostitution sting at an Ohio trailer park. Court records say Jed York was taken into custody in East Palestine Sunday at 9:35 a.m., with authorities saying he responded to an ad placed by an undercover agent on a prostitution website arranging sexual activity for $140. Police say York agreed to meet up at that trailer park and was arrested there with the phone he allegedly used to respond to the ad.
10: York pleaded no contest Monday after spending a day in jail and paying a $1,150 fine. Syria's president celebrated the announcement from Secretary of State Marco Rubio. He's lifting the country's designation as a state sponsor of terrorism, saying Syria is shaking off a dark burden and tearing out a painful chapter of its past to embark on a path of development, reconstruction, and rebuilding. Stephanie Officer, ABC News.
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19: Here's the official forecast for tonight. Mostly clear down to 65. Sunny and 92 tomorrow. Mostly clear again tomorrow night, 67 the low. Wednesday, mostly sunny. However, a chance of afternoon showers and thunderstorms, 94 the expected high. Wednesday night, more rain and thunderstorms possible, 72 degrees. Thursday, showers likely with scattered thunderstorms, a high of 91. Thursday night, showers, thunderstorms, and 70. I'm Craig Allen on WGOW.
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0: I'm John Batchelor. I welcome Ivana Stradner of the Foundation for Defense of Democracies, just returned from overseas. We're first going to address a situation in Belgrade that happened some weeks ago, but it's been a puzzle for me ever since. Ivana is my guide to the Western Balkans, especially with regard to its deceptions about its allegiance to the Kremlin and other bad actors. President Volodymyr Zelensky's visit to Serbia, the first by the Ukrainian head of state since 2018, could mark a new chapter in relations between the two countries. It also raised questions about what each side hopes to gain. This is the Kyiv Post, so this is written deliberately. I chose this report because I wanted to see what Kyiv acknowledges is a success or not of the visit of Zelensky, fighting an existential war with Russia, and Serbia, which is entirely dependent upon Russia for its energy, for trade, and also Vucic is a product of the Kremlin training up the buffer zone, the near abroad, to remain elite, to remain loyal to the Kremlin despite the end of the Soviet Union. However, we begin with, what is Kyiv trying to achieve, asks the Kyiv Post. One of the few countries, Serbia, alongside Turkey and Russian ally Belarus, that has not imposed sanctions on Russia. Ivana, that question from Kyiv to you. What is it that Kyiv, Mr. Zelensky, hopes to achieve by traveling to Belgrade, knowing that Vucic is not to be trusted? Good evening to you.
1: Good evening. Thank you very much for inviting me. And as you mentioned, Vladimir Zelensky was just recently in Serbia, and many people celebrated the end of Russia-Serbia partnership. But as you mentioned, there are two parts of this. Like, why would Zelensky do that? We have to take a look at several years ago when there were leaked documents, how Serbia was actually sending munition to Ukraine. And even back then, a lot of people thought that that will actually make a strategic move towards the West by Vucic. But no, that's not a thing. Vucic selling weapons is just another lucrative business job. And Zelensky probably has been hoping, you know, to continue that partnership. But I would also say that Zelensky, unfortunately, with this move, gave Vucic just another, affirmation, you know, for in the eyes of the West, you know, that he can play those games. But here's the thing. Look, Ukraine absolutely knows very, very well who Vucic is. There is no thinking about that, because President Vucic has been playing very closely with Russia, China. He has very, very affirmative statements about Iran. He has been dealing with a lot of bad actors. But on the other hand, he needs for his survival Western support. And for example, sending all those weapons has been part of his tactical gambit. He has been sending weapons to a lot of countries because it's a lucrative job. Even though Serbia, for example, stopped having military exercises with Russia after Russia's full-scale invasion, that doesn't mean that Vucic actually stopped working closely with Moscow. Think about their intelligence ties. So, for example, there are very close ties with Russia's intelligence service, such as SVR. For example, Alexander Vulin, a close ally of Vucic, who is under U.S. sanctions, and until recently served as an intelligence chief and then deputy prime minister, actually had very, very close ties to Moscow. Even during the protests, Vulin said that Russian intelligence had assisted Serbian authorities in confronting what Serbia portrayed as a color revolution. Also, as some analysts in the West and maybe even former government officials, including former U.S. ambassador and probably some naive people in the West, are celebrating divorce Serbian divorce from Russia that's premature. Just take a look at the latest leaked documents that show actually that the Serbian intelligence and Russia's FSB jointly tested anti-protest sound cannons on docks last year, basically shortly after demonstrations in Belgrade. Also, let's not forget that Russian intelligence has used Serbia as a hub for operations in Europe. So, for example, from training paramilitaries to destabilize Moldova to recruiting agents for provocations in France. But then there is more. For example, Serbian Orthodox Church plays a vital role when it comes to Moscow. So Serbian Patriarch Porfiry, he actually also thanked Vladimir Putin for Russia's support on foreign policy issues. And even though, as I said, that Vucic was sending reportedly weapons, you know, ammunition to Ukraine, meanwhile, he awarded Russia's Patriarch Kirill with Serbia's high state decoration. And here is the thing. Why is Vucic doing that right now? Because there are massive protests in Serbia. Right. They continue. And he's in deep trouble. And he has been playing that balancing act for a very long time. And he needs to survive this fall. And this is just another game that he has been playing with the West, because think about this. European bureaucrats, all they care about is to basically have just another, you know, check mark and to say, well, you know, Vucic is leaning towards the West. You see, he hosted Zelensky. This is a cheap thing because it doesn't cost Vucic anything, zero. And some may wonder if Russia is upset. Putin doesn't care. Like, he knows that this is a rational game. All he cares about is the continuation of intelligence cooperation. We already saw in the past also reports how Serbia gave Russian information about Russian opposition to the Russian intelligence. And I have no doubt that cooperation in intelligence matters is going to continue. Meanwhile, as I said, you know, Putin doesn't care. So for him, all he cares about that those type of things are going to stay in power. Who is going to do fodder up? Yeah, Putin might be a little bit upset, but he's going to forget that and forgive just the day after when FSB calls Serbian intelligence for another favor.
0: You mentioned Vucic being in trouble. These are the protests over the relationship with China, the gangster mentality of the Vucic government. It's also been a rough summer just to be in Europe. What is your information from Belgrade? The Danube is very low, so low that it's a question of commercial traffic moving on it. The heat wave has been damaging to all the economies, but especially to the elderly and the young. Has Belgrade struggled through this? Is there any report of alarm in Belgrade?
1: So you're absolutely right. Vucic is in deep trouble because massive protests, you know, continue, and they will continue. And he has been talking about potential elections, et cetera, et cetera. But the recent heat wave, because they talk to Belgrade very often, to my friends, with my friends over there, and they have been reporting very, very hot weather over there, really huge heat wave. And as you mentioned, Danube really plays a very important role, maybe not a vital role, but an important role also commercially. So which it's, that also adds, you know, to additional dissatisfaction by people over there. And I just, you know, well, I have to also say, had Vucic been

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0: I'm John Batchelor with Ivana Stradner, my colleague. She's at the Foundation for the Defense of Democracies, and I count on her for Western Balkans, but she's just also returned from Israel, visiting the danger points in and around the Israeli government, in the south, in the north, in the east, certainly. And just being in Israel, you absorb the mood of the population. I broadcast from Israel for 19 years, and I was on the part of Israel that was always building, getting better, getting stronger, defeating its enemies, and bringing in high-end business. Israel is known as Startup Nation. However, since the attack in 2023, there's been a sense of silence, a sense of just get the job done. The morale, Ivana, I'm keen on the morale. You visited all the danger zones. You were also in the big city, Jerusalem and Tel Aviv. What is the morale of the people that you sense?
1: You're absolutely right, because morale is very high, because people over there absolutely understand what their enemies are up to. They completely want to destroy them. And it was really fascinating to see that after October 7th, like, people absolutely, they have no doubt who their enemies are. It was also really, really, for me, as someone who has been following Russia for a long time, to also see how Russia has been exploiting wars over there, whether how Russia was supporting Iran, how Russia has been amplifying propaganda related to Hamas, related to who it is, like related to anti-Semitism. And that's the part that really, really helped me while I was there, you know, to connect the dots. This past weekend, let's not forget, when people, you know, talk about Russia, that Russia and Nazi Germany signed an agreement of basically will not attack each other. But that tells you all you need to know, that Russia never abandoned, actually, anti-Semitism, and that Putin has been using its propaganda machine to amplify, you know, those narratives. But as I said, you know, people over there are very, very resilient. They absolutely have no doubt who their enemies are. And to me, I think one part that is very important to follow right now is Russia's influence in Syria and Russia's influence with Iran, because Putin is more than happy to exploit any country and any crisis. So, for example, there, not to move to another topic, but to link it to what happened, you know, in Syria more than a decade ago, even that crisis, Putin was thinking long term. A massive immigration crisis that Europe is experiencing right now, people forget that Russia was weaponizing migration, mm-hmm. including from Syria. And that tells you all you need to know how Putin is thinking long term, and he absolutely does not forget, or that he absolutely never avoids an opportunity to exploit any crisis. So pay attention. Certainly, you know, I'm not an expert on the Middle East, but I do absolutely understand very well how Russia is more than happy to exploit a crisis over there.
0: Syria is a mystery to me and a big question mark to a lot of us at FTD. Jonathan Shanzer and I often speak of it, because al-Shara has been embraced by Riyadh, been embraced by the Trump administration, and has traveled the world raising money for Syria. And yet, recently we had an incident where the Syrians were caught aiding and abetting smuggling into Lebanon, and the Israelis launched an airstrike that Syria objected to. So it begins to be the same old Syria of the double game. Now, you were near Syria in your travels. Is there a sense of alarm about Syria being a hostile again?
1: FTD is definitely number one think tank, in my view, when it comes to the Middle East. And I'm so glad that you are talking to our experts covering also the Middle East. While I was, you know, in Israel and all those, you know, borders, something I definitely realized, that there is no naivete. People absolutely understand even what Syria is up to, that it's very sometimes, you know, difficult to alter the behavior. And that, you know, it's a similar thing when it comes to, you know, Russia, that people still believe that even after Putin, Russia is going to become suddenly democracy and part of the West. We already saw what happened after the Soviet Union collapsed, and we already see who is in power now. Uh-huh. So if there is one lesson that we have to learn when it comes to the Middle East, we have to keep our eyes wide open and not to be naive.
0: Ivana Stradner just returned from Israel, and she traveled in some dangerous parts of Israel. We're not exploring all of those. I'm waiting for her to write about them. But I'm pleased to hear that the engagement continues 150%, because what the reporting now describes is that the Iranians are gathering around them the same allies that they had in the attack that was launched in October of 2023. The same allies are back: Hezbollah, Hamas, the Russians certainly, the Syrians, the Houthis of Yemen, Iran itself, Turkey. You can add in Turkey, and even the neutrals are now spending time talking to Tehran. That would be Pakistan and Iraq. Ivana Stradner of the Foundation for Defense of Democracies. I'm John Batchelor.
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0: I'm John Batchelor. I welcome Edmund Fitton Brown of the Foundation for the Defense of Democracies, former UK ambassador to Yemen, former UN counselor to many nations these last troubled years across the whole of the Ummah. It continues with a Reuters headline now that requires Edmund's careful interpretations. Mediator Pakistan to hold talks in Iran on U.S. economic D-Day. Subhead, Pakistan's Army Chief Munir visiting Tehran on a mediating mission as the United States prepared to roll out, quote, the greatest financial offensive ever, end quote, targeting Iran's trade partners. At the same time, Iran is promising to retaliate in comparable fashion with the equally looming headline. Edmund, a very good day to you. So General Munir, putting on a tie and jacket, travels to Tehran to consult with the Islamic Republic about the U.S. plan to use some instruments of sanction that they have not been used before, to comparable to D-Day, by which they're talking about the second front in 1944, the landing on the beaches of northern France. That metaphor doesn't really apply to economic matters, but it does imply that the plan for the U.S. is to damage more than the economy of Iran. How do you interpret these remarks? Good day to you, Edmund.
1: Good day, John. Good to be with you. Where to start? First of all, I don't really like economic D-Day as a metaphor. It doesn't feel to me as if it works very well. And feels slightly disrespectful to the kind of heroism that we saw on D-Day, but that's just me. On this issue of mediation, it's worth saying, isn't it, that mediators used to be neutral. And I don't see that some of the mediators we're seeing these days are properly neutral. The Pakistanis are very self-interested in all of this, just as, of course, the Qataris and the Turks are anything but neutral on Gaza. So this is essentially, I think what we're seeing is the Pakistanis are very worried about this new U.S. policy, because, of course, it seeks to punish anyone who is doing business with Iran. It's essentially seeking to enforce secondary sanctions wherever they may, breaches of sanctions wherever they may be occurring. And although some people have interpreted that as being mainly targeted against China, it can equally be said to be targeted against Pakistan or against Turkey or against Iraq. Anyone else who is trading with the Iranians. The UAE has recognized this and made its own preemptive strike by cutting off trade and financial relations with Iran, because they wanted to get ahead of this and be part of the economic D-Day, if we're going to call it that. So I think probably more than anything, this is a question of the Pakistanis trying to figure out how to save their own skin, rather than a good faith attempt at neutral mediation between Iran and the United States. And maybe the last thing I'll say on this is that so far the signs are that this U.S. policy

0: quite effective. There's no doubt that the naval blockade is very effective in reducing Iranian exports to a very, very low level, and oil exports to practically nearly to zero. And if you then add to that a much more energetic secondary sanctions enforcement, including shutting off the financial lifeline through Dubai, and then really are willing to take on the Chinese, then the Iranian economy is going to start to suffocate. And I think we are seeing signs of panic in Iran about this. They're obviously very careful to continue to talk a good talk. They don't want to sound as if they're worried. They sound defiant, they sound determined. But there is evidence that this is dividing leaders in Iran. We've had people in Iran talk about the fact that hyperinflation is already with us. And we've also had others hinting at the need to look for some kind of accommodation with the United States in order to stop this economic pressure. So I think that this might be proving effective, and that may also mean that the Iranians are receptive to any kind of Pakistani initiative that might help them out of this hole.
1: To complicate what is already a tangle, most recently within these last hours, the Prime Minister of Iraq, in some kind of consultation with Iran, looking to secure, and I believe he did secure, passage of Iraqi tankers out of the Gulf, out of the Straits of Hormuz, back into commerce, which looks like a separate peace by an ally heretofore of the United States. The Iraqis were always prey to Iranian manipulation. In this instance, it looks like self-interest. Does this make the difficulty of sanctions more rather than less? Because Iraq, are we going to target Iraq? That's Iraq lives on American subsidies.
0: Yes. I mean, of course, what's happening here is that a country like Iraq, which has been in a state of contradictory policy ever since 2003, ever since the United States overthrew Saddam Hussein and installed a, let's say, a democratic government, although, you know, one would have to have some caveats with the word democratic. But still, you know, compared to Saddam Hussein, a democratic government in Baghdad. Nevertheless, of course, what the US also did was to empower the Iranians because they gave effectively handed power in Iraq to the majority Shia population. And the majority Shia population is heavily penetrated by the Iranians. The Iranians had obviously operated on that population when it was being oppressed by Saddam Hussein. So we've had now 23 years of this sort of contradiction in Iraq. As you say, on some level, it is ostensibly a US ally. On another level, significant parts of the Iraqi state are functioning as proxies of Iran. And that is an unsustainable contradiction. But, you know, it was manageable during peacetime. It's not manageable during wartime. So, yes, this also, of course, speaks to the continuing power of the Strait of Hormuz as leverage for Iran, because even though the US is getting a lot through the strait, the fact is that a lot of ships and a lot of countries and a lot of insurance companies are nervous still about transiting the straits. And in the case of Iraq, they've been trying to negotiate enough of Turkey's pipeline capacity to offset the problem of getting stuff through the Gulf and out of the Strait of Hormuz. But that has not provided a sufficient solution for the Iraqis. So for powerful economic reasons, the Iraqis appear to have, you know, having just had their prime minister received in Washington, D.C., having apparently prepared to take on the Shia militias in Iraq. They've now done their usual thing of sort of balancing that with a very, very pro-Iranian gesture. And yes, I think that does immediately set them up for conflict. I shouldn't say conflicts, for a dispute with the United States. With the US will say, well, this is not what Zaidi agreed to when he was in Washington, and it is in breach of sanctions on Iran. So yes, we could end up then sanctioning Iraqi figures.
1: Economic D-Day. There was a list that Iran issued some weeks ago about these are the countries that get special treatment when they come through the Straits of Hormuz. Iraq was one of them. China was one of them doing trade. India was one of them. So was Pakistan. Do we anticipate that the sanctions that Mr. Bessin is pointing to with his metaphor include India?
0: Yeah, it's interesting that India is part of that group. You know, it's easy to see why China and Iraq would be. It's easy to see why Pakistan would be. Of course, India doesn't really belong in that group in many other ways, if you think about it, because we've just seen a new Turkish-Saudi-Pakistani alliance, which is partly anti-Iranian, perhaps partly anti-Israeli, but can be also interpreted as being partly anti-Indian. And India has relatively good relations with the US, and it has good relations with Israel. So there's an oddity to this. I think India is singled out for slightly different reasons. I mean, one is that India will buy anything from anyone. And of course, they were notorious for being completely unhelpful over Russian sanctions after the after the full-scale invasion of Ukraine in 2022. But the other thing about India is that at times when the Iranians were asserting themselves in the Indian Ocean, you know, this general idea that the Iranians arrogated themselves the right to interfere with commercial shipping at sea, it was the Indians who reacted most sharply and actually said, you know, they deployed their navy, and they have a considerable navy, and they said, you know, don't mess with any commercial shipping that we're interested in, because you know, we won't allow it. And the Iranians know enough about India to know not to make an enemy of them. Now the question is, of course, you know, having you know, we should sort of just quickly remember that this whole idea of preferential nations, I mean, this is textbook protection racket, isn't it? This is where you are, you know, you're sort of going around the neighborhood, and people who are small enough and scared enough will pay you money not to burn their shops down. And, you know, if there's somebody else who's connected to another mob, well, you might just pass them by and sort of say, well, they're also protected. You're not going to pick a fight with the other mob. So there's an element of that. This is a protection racket. And the Iranians have identified who their enemies are, and then they've identified who the people are who are paying them off. But then they've also got categories of people who are politically useful or, you know, expedient for them to have, you know, not for them to say, OK, well, yeah, your ships are fine. So this is not a very scientific thing. It is a straightforward mafia type protection racket. And now we will sort of see how the Indians sort of want to play this. They will be a little concerned, because the idea of the economic D-Day sounds less permissive, doesn't it, than the attitude that the US previously adopted to sanctions enforcement, including on Iran, but also including on Russia. Now, if the US is serious about a really aggressive enforcement of secondary sanctions, that will give a number of countries pause as well, and among them will be India.
1: Edmund Fitton Brown, former UK ambassador to Yemen, former UN official in charge of this whole boiling pot. We're headed to the Red Sea. I'm John Batchelor.
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0: I'm John Batts with my good colleague Edmund Fitton Brown, a senior fellow for the Foundation for Defense of Democracies, previously UK ambassador to Yemen, and a UN official very much walking the Ummah, where there's nothing but trouble right now. We're going to concentrate on the Red Sea. My understanding is that the Houthis are men who like to fight. At the same time, they're men who like a deal. And the deal that it was mentioned just in passing over these last days is that the Houthis will accept payment and tribute from Riyadh in exchange for lightening the touch of counterattacking to the Saudi oil fields and Saudi tankers. At the same time, the FT is reporting in these last hours that Saudi Arabia is seeking better or new insurance on its export of crude oil, including the tankers in the Red Sea. The Houthis want to win. They want tribute. They want Saudi Arabia to bend a knee. Do they have an ambition that involves money?
1: Yeah, I think they do, John. And one of the things that's worth saying about the Houthis is that they have a very clear distinction between their sort of tactical game that they play in the shorter term and their long-term strategic ambitions. And I think the Saudis need to be very wary because the Houthis may agree to tactical understanding, which could just involve money. And of course, the Saudis are really prone, dangerously prone, I think, to thinking that they can just pay for people to leave them alone. They've done this before. And you could argue that, you know, much of Yemen is on their payroll in one form or another, because of course they had to pay off a number of people in the south in order to square the mess that they've made with the Emiratis earlier this year. So, you know, essentially what Saudi was trying to do was bring all of the Yemenis, including the southern secessionists, including al-Islah, the local branch of the Muslim Brotherhood, and include, you know, potentially including the Houthis, onto a sort of a Saudi payroll. But that doesn't really work with a country the size of Yemen. That's an awful lot of money for the Saudis to be paying, you know, to essentially to kick a can down the road, because the Houthis have territorial ambitions on Saudi Arabia. They claim that they should control all of Yemen and that Yemen should include parts of southern Saudi Arabia. They also have unresolved claims. Well, I say unresolved, you know, this is the Houthis just claiming something that nobody else agrees with, but they claim rights over the holy places of Mecca and Medina. And, you know, once you talk about that, you're challenging the entire nature of the Saudi state. So the Saudis need to be careful that they don't listen to siren voices saying, you know, if you just pay a little bit more money, that can keep the wolf from the door for another, you know, for another few years, because this will come back. And, you know, as with all protection rackets, people will sort of say, OK, they paid, so let's ask for a bit more next time. So that's the risk that the Saudis are taking. The problem here is that the Houthis are proving very, very effective at what they're doing. You know, they've just managed to hit another oil tanker near to Yanbu. And this is a huge problem for the Saudis, because a lot of the mitigation of the Strait of Hormuz was to send the oil by pipeline across to the Red Sea coast at Yanbu, where it could turn north and then transit the Suez Canal and transit an Egyptian pipeline as well. And so if Yanbu can be put out of commission by the Houthis, then that basically means that Saudi Arabia is properly surrounded and has a real issue. And I think here, again, what I worry about is a lack of US thinking on the fact that these are effectively related conflict fronts. The US is very focused on Iran at the moment. Maybe it's also somewhat focused on Israel's immediate perimeter, Gaza and Lebanon. But the US is not focused on Yemen and the Red Sea. And if that helps the Houthis to pick off the Saudis effectively on behalf of the Iranians, because the Houthis are coordinating with the Iranians, that then massively weakens US credibility in the region. And if the US doesn't see that in time and allows Saudi Arabia to lose its way, which shows regular signs of doing, then that could actually be a very poor policy failure by the U.S.
0: A column in the New York Times suggested that the Houthis are playing for additional and commanding leverage in a political settlement with Saudi Arabia. I've always understood them to be more ideologically pure than that. Are they looking for a deal that they can lord over the Saudis and that'll satisfy them? We have 2 minutes.
1: It will satisfy them in the short term, John. I mean, I think this is exactly the point about the difference between short-term tactical flexibility and long-term strategic ideology. They definitely are an expansionist power. They have further ambitions against Saudi Arabia. They have ambitions against Israel. And ultimately, they will do whatever they need to do to export their revolution and to effectively become the poster children of the Islamic revolution. That's what they want to do. And of course, you know, to dominate Yemen, yes, because that they consider that to be their historic right and their historic role. But I think the point is exactly this. They will agree to a deal with the Saudis, but that deal will not hold in the long term. The Houthis will use it to consolidate, to rearm, to gain in strength, and eventually the Saudis will then face a renewed and more dangerous challenge.
0: Edmund Fitton-Brown for the Foundation for the Defense of Democracy is looking at Yemen. Yemen is a very large country. We're concentrating on the Houthis, who are also can be described as the North Yemeni. They dominate the capital, Sana'a, and a mountainous region that is extremely difficult to solve on the ground, which is why all the air campaigns have been used rather than sending in military, even the Yemeni military. They're also making war on their own country, especially the port of Mocha. I'm John Batchelor.

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3: 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I met Meathead. 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
8: We are Red Eye Radio. He is Eric Cronin. I'm Gary McNamara. Okay, when I get, since they're a private organization, nobody knows if they made a profit last year, but critics say they still haven't, that the revenue share was based on certain benchmarks that of revenue, increase in revenue,
9: okay.
8: that the league was meeting, whether that is indicative, whether the entire, because they're owned by the NBA.
9: Right.
8: So it's not individual owners.
9: Right.
8: So, you know, whether they actually overall made a profit when you take what the revenue is and expenses, nobody knows last year.
1: It sounds more like a bonus situation for hitting certain revenue increase marks.
8: Revenue.
1: Yeah.
8: They could have broke even. Critics say they haven't yet.
1: But
8: there's no specific numbers that I have on it.
1: I hope they're successful. I hope it becomes the thing, aside from any of the controversies out there. And also, I hope it becomes a thing beyond a couple of key players. I think any sport requires them, each team to have key players in order to get that kind of attention.
8: Sports has become celebrity personality league.
1: You've got to have those on
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3: Let me tell you about the Maddox family. 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I met Meathead. 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
5: Past America in the Morning continues. The search for a woman wanted in connection with the death of her police officer husband in Massachusetts is over. Correspondent Clayton Neville has details.
6: Karen Solomon was the co-founder of a group that advocates for the mental health of police officers. She was also wanted for assault and battery with a dangerous weapon with serious bodily injury. Police had been searching for Solomon after her husband, Worcester Police Officer Kurt Solomon, was found dead at their home last Tuesday. That search ended on Monday. Worcester Police Chief Paul Saucier says it's believed Solomon killed herself.
7: Officers were dispatched to 189 May Street, M-A-Y, in reference to two people who worked at Fairlawn Rehab observing a deceased body in the woods. Upon further examination, we believe this person to be Karen Solomon. In addition to the surrounding area, we did locate a handgun in the area of the body.
6: Police say that Kurt Solomon's wound involved a sharp object, but didn't give any further specifics. A funeral for the former police officer is slated for this week. I'm Clayton Neville.
5: A tree that was likely 50 years old on a field where the last engagement of the American Revolution was fought is at the center of what preservationists are working to extend the life of. Lisa Dwyer reports on a rare Revolutionary War witness tree.
8: A scarred but majestic live oak known as a witness tree at a Revolutionary War battlefield in South Carolina is getting a new lease on life. Aaron Landsaw with Save a Tree.
9: This tree was witness to the 1781 Revolutionary Battle here at Eutaw Springs. It was one of the bloodiest final battles of the Revolutionary War that helped seal America's freedom.
8: The tree was likely about 50 years old on September 8, 1781, when about 2,500 Americans attacked the roughly 2,000 British and Loyalist troops. There were 1,461 killed, wounded, captured, or missing. Both sides would claim victory. The witness tree has seen a lot over the last few hundred years, including being struck by lightning about 50 years ago. Preservationists hope...
9: What we're doing is trying to preserve it for at least another 100 years. Hopefully longer.
8: I'm Lisa Dwyer.
5: America in the Morning for Tuesday, August 25th, 2026 is produced by Jeff McKay. I'm John Trout. This is Westwood One.
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12: ABC News, I'm Wayne Cabot. The Reno fire grew overnight, now 40 square miles. Discouraging news for the tens of thousands of people in shelters this morning, some with no homes to return to. Canada is expected to have more to say about the trade war that began this weekend with the U.S. when talks failed. The AP reporting Canada will be announcing retaliatory tariffs against the U.S. President Trump threatening higher tariffs, 50%, on cars and trucks made in Canada. Well, Ford, GM, Stellantis, and Honda all have plants there. Trump's executive order creating a federal list of eligible voters for mail-in ballots got the okay of the U.S. Supreme Court, ruling 6-3 on what the Constitution says is a state right, Hofstra professor James Sample.
13: The argument was the states have not yet been ordered to do anything, therefore the states have not yet been harmed, therefore the states, when they sued after this executive order was issued back in April, were in essence suing too soon.
12: This is ABC News.
14: Here's the forecast, sunny and 92 today. Tonight mostly clear, 67. Tomorrow mostly sunny, a chance of afternoon showers and thunderstorms, are high 94. Wednesday night, more rain and thunderstorms possible, 72. Thursday, showers likely, could see some scattered thunderstorms reaching 91. Thursday night, showers and thunderstorms, 70. Friday, scattered showers and thunderstorms at a high of 91 degrees. I'm Greg Allen on WGOW.

0: This is America in the Morning from Westwood One. Coming up this half hour.
1: Iran's foreign ministry spokesperson has warned that Tehran would respond harshly to expanded U.S. sanctions. I'm Lawrence Brooks.
2: Crews are working to contain fast-moving wildfires around the West, but too fast for some.
3: We basically lost everything.
2: I'm Richard Johnson.
4: A request for a mistrial involving the Massachusetts mother accused of killing her kids. I'm Clayton Neville.
5: Authorities say a man suspected of killing five people has been found dead inside a vehicle in Enumclaw, Washington. I'm Mike Hempen.
6: Hackers are inside power utilities. I'm the new old tech guy, Chuck Palm.
7: The mother of Hayden Panettiere speaks out about her daughter's death. I'm Kevin Carr.
0: Back after these messages.
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0: It's 5 till America in the Morning continues. The mother of the late actress Hayden Panettiere is speaking out following her daughter's sudden death. Entertainment reporter Kevin Carr following that story.
1: On Monday's Good Morning America, Leslie Vogel spoke out about the sudden death of her daughter Hayden Panettiere.
2: I was just numb. I just couldn't feel anything. I still am not grasping this is real.
1: Panettiere, who suffered from depression and substance abuse, died on August 16th in South Carolina. Her on-again, off-again boyfriend, Brian Hickerson, and his brother, Zach, were at the scene. Vogel does not like Hickerson, who has been arrested multiple times for domestic abuse and served jail time for injuring Panettiere. Vogel said Panettiere gravitated to him after she gave up custody of her daughter.
2: That was the catalyst, that she just couldn't keep those demons away.
1: Last year, she tried to help her leave the relationship. Eventually, Vogel told her they could not speak while Brian was in her life.
2: Of course, I thought it was going to be a pocket of time. I did not, by any stretch of the imagination, think that this was going to happen to Hayden.
1: Vogel, who managed Panettiere's career until the actress was 19, said she started having problems after landing a starring role on NBC's Heroes.
2: Here she was, the star of a major TV series, but I would say at about 17, I started seeing her going downhill.
1: Vogel offered a message about those who are silently struggling.
2: You can have on the exterior all of this, but that doesn't mean that what's going on in here matches.
1: I'm Kevin Carr.
0: If we know anything about college, it's that it can be extremely expensive. For decades, colleges have offered accelerated programs that let students finish faster, often by foregoing long summer breaks, maximizing transfer credits, and considering semester-long courses into shorter 5 to 10 week terms. As Lisa Dwyer reports, some are embracing the growing trend of colleges offering reduced credit bachelor's degrees in just 3 years.
3: 34-year-old Giles Sims was sick of getting passed over for jobs because he did not have a college degree and was often told,
4: on your skills assessment, you guys scored the same, so we went with the one that had the degree.
3: Even when he went for more entry-level jobs, he found those jobs are largely being handled by AI.
4: The jobs that I'm qualified for just aren't there.
3: Even when he found a job, he kept getting cut and mass layoffs.
4: Over and over and over again.
3: With a wife and a widowed mother to support, he needed a quick solution. So the laid-off web developer turned to one of a growing number of three-year degree programs now being offered around the country. The new U.S. programs let students finish faster by completing as few as 90 credit hours instead of the typical 120 hours for a four-year bachelor's degree. Critics say the degrees cut corners. Giles says that the programs seem more tailored for a fast-changing job market. I'm Lisa Dwyer.
0: America in the Morning for Tuesday, August 25th, 2026 is produced by Jeff McKay. I'm John Trout. This is Westwood One.
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9: From ABC News, I'm Wayne Cabot. Discouraging update just in on the mostly out-of-control fire burning about 15 miles outside Reno. The Hawk Fire grew overnight, now about 40 square miles of flames, 27% contained. This morning, tens of thousands are waking up again in shelters. Some will have no homes to return to. 32 houses reduced to ash ABC's Melissa Adan on the scene.
10: The National Guard, along with hundreds of firefighters, are in an all-out battle against the raging Hawk Fire. The fire broke out Saturday night in the densely populated Sierra foothills outside Reno, exploding in bone-dry conditions and winds gusting at 40 miles an hour.
9: There is some progress. U.S. Highway 395 reopened last night, and FEMA says federal money is on the way. America's longtime ally to the North has something to say about the 50% tariffs President Trump is now threatening on cars, car parts, and steel. Canada to announce retaliatory tariffs today. Prime Minister Mark Carney accusing Washington of trying to subordinate Canada, saying America's attitude is that Canada is a subsidiary of the United States. For years, it's been a partnership. Ford, GM, and Stellantis operate major plants in Ontario, the supply chain supporting tens of thousands of jobs. The wife of an Army sergeant, the latest spouse of a military service member to be deported. Karen Waugh reports.
11: Sergeant Hader Juarez says ICE officers detained his wife, Christy, outside a Walmart as their daughter watched from her car seat.
12: They claim they ain't going for like the worst of the worst, the worst criminals in this country. My wife doesn't have a criminal record. She has never had any kind of problems with the law, not even a traffic ticket.
11: The Homeland Security Department says his wife illegally entered the United States in 2016 from Honduras and was removed from the United States in accordance with our laws.
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13: Here's the official forecast. Sunny and 92 today. Tonight, mostly clear, 67. Tomorrow, mostly sunny. A chance of afternoon showers and thunderstorms. Our high, 94. Wednesday night, more rain and thunderstorms possible, 72. Thursday, showers likely. Could see some scattered thunderstorms reaching 91. Thursday night, showers and thunderstorms, 70. Friday, scattered showers and thunderstorms and a high of 91 degrees. I'm Craig Allen on WGOW.
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0: Thank you for letting me be of service to you this morning. I'll tell you what went on last night. I'll give you my analysis of it, certainly, but I want to hear how it's impacting you where you are. And 434-882-4217, that is how you do that. A text message or a telephone call in the traditional fashion, but I understand how mornings are. This is the moment when you realize now is later.
1: Oh, I'll get to that later, honey. I've got tons of time. We'll do that later.
0: Now is later.
1: Damn.
0: So you're running around like crazy. You miss little subtle things, like you're supposed to come up with some way to hide the fentanyl in a box. So you just wrap it in brown paper and write Rolex on the top of it and hope it gets past airport security, right? No, I know that's not what you're actually doing, but I just saw this story from CBS News. Los Angeles International Airport security guard caught with 24 pounds of fentanyl in an airport bathroom. But my favorite part of the story is the photograph of the 24 pounds of fentanyl. They're wrapped in brown paper bags with the word Rolex. Black magic marker across the top. That's gonna fool them. Hey, Bob, I got the way to get this stuff in here. Tell the guys in Beijing, we got it now. Just write Rolex. To be fair, at least they spelled Rolex correctly. This email comes in from Dan, who is listening this morning on 1490 WGCH. In Greenwich. Fire, Joe? This woman thought fire is the reason the human race is the apex predator? Yeah, he's referring to a story I told in the last hour, a young lady I ran into in the 80s. This was at the very beginnings. This is prehistoric climate zealotry, insisting that fire was the worst thing that ever happened to the planet. And you have to understand, these are the radicals. This is the root of the movement. She is probably some leader at Greenpeace today. Some esteemed, she's been fighting this battle since they first rubbed two sticks together. But her idea was that because mankind figured out how to make fire, that is what put us at the top of the apex predator list when we didn't have, stronger muscles, faster running, stronger claws or anything like that. She left out the whole ability to reason, but I'm sure she had already checked that out. Anyway, our first things this morning, the stuff we're going to be talking about today, and your friends at the water cooler, Scott Bessent, as you heard the clip earlier, announcing a new round of sanctions that the president has dubbed an economic D-Day against the Islamic Republic of Iran. Iran is vowing to resist the economic pressure. Finance Minister Syed Al-Madanzaneh said Tehran has already prepared a two-year plan to cover the country's economic affairs. Nearly 50 House Democrats, speaking of economic affairs, want to know how the U.S. is paying for all this. This is being led by Colorado's Jason Crow, New Hampshire's Maggie Goodlander, and California's Derek Tran. Deadlines approaching quickly for mail-in absentee ballots for the midterm elections approaching. U.S. Supreme Court gave way for the president's administration to continue to restrict access to the U.S. Postal Service for mail-in ballots from states that have not verified their voter registration data against federal databases. California's Supreme Court is weighing whether Sheriff Chad Bianco's seizure of approximately 650,000 ballots from November of 2025 special election on redistricting need to go back to the election officials. U.S. on Monday formally removed Syria from its list of state sponsors of terrorism after 47 years. Crews have been able to make a little progress in the wildfires in the Sierra Nevada foothills near Reno. 30 homes have been destroyed and 100,000 residents have been evacuated. But they do say containment has reached 27% and there was no new growth in the Hawk Fire. Former NBA players Enes Kanter Freedom and Royce White have found out that the WNBA will not allow them to enter their draft. A person familiar with the decision who wanted to remain anonymous for the prickly nature of the contests, Freedom and White had declared their intention to enter next year's draft, but the WNBA has not publicly said whether they're eligible or not. U.S. stocks. Dow Jones Industrial Average added 140 points. NASDAQ fell 0.8%. Much of it was driven by technology that goes into AI, because reports are now coming out that AI companies are not as profitable as they said. It's the old ways. So I, you know, each morning I take a couple of drops of the CBD oil that Mesa Verde Hemp Farm in Cortez, Colorado makes, and it's terrific. It takes the, you know, I have a lot of aches and pains. MesaVerdeHemp.com.
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5: President Trump calls corporate media fake news and the enemy of the people. 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
1: Poll firm, like you said, there is a lot of news. Tell you what, that big presentation yesterday from Scott Bessin, I have to admit, I have not watched the presentation. I'm just going off reports of what he said. And did I hear the word secondary tariffs mentioned or secondary sanctions?
2: Well, this is what the press asked him about, if there would be secondary sanctions. And his response was, we're waiting to see what the response of these nations will be if they will stop trading with Iran. Then we don't need to do anything, is basically what he said.
1: My understanding, now, again, I just hold a steering wheel for a living, so I don't really know much. But my understanding is Pakistan is, as much as they're our mediator, a trusted mediator in this situation, they also are a very close friend and I can't say confidant, but I can say business partner for China.
2: Oh, yeah.
1: And my understanding is Iran, they got that. You know, they got that Persian Gulf area, but they also got 6 overland routes and a big railway to get oil and goods in and out.
2: Oh, sure.
1: And my understanding is they've been trading Chinese yuan for a while, and if I'm not mistaken, also Saudi Arabia has been trading yuan, even though we have that petrodollar deal for the past 50 years. So my thinking is whatever we try to throw at Iran economically, China and Russia are just going to compensate on the other end. And I'm thinking that if there wasn't already they didn't already pledge financial support. In fact, China, if I understand correctly, made it a law for any Chinese company to follow U.S. sanctions.
2: Made it a law that they shouldn't follow U.S. sanctions, I think is what you meant to say.
1: Exactly.
2: Right, yeah, to ignore.
1: Yes, sir.
2: But this is the BRICS bank. So Iran was always a cornerstone of this BRICS economic process. So the Russia, China, South Africa, because everything good comes through Johannesburg, and Iran, as well as Brazil, are all part of this coalition of the damned that want to try to challenge both the petrodollar and the U.S. reserve currency by saying, listen, we don't need a reserve currency. Trade in whatever currency you want to, and we'll traffic it here at our World Bank that they want to put up there in the Alexander Hamilton building there in Tehran. So they want to – what? That's not what they call it? Oh. My bad. So there's always going to be this, but this is what we've been tracking towards, an economic global showdown. I think since the 90s, because it's no longer sufficient to do bullets and bombs. There's no upside to it. There's no winning in that. The economics of it, on the other hand, there is winning, and there's not all the messy rebuilding that comes after it. So I think this is, I don't want to say World War III, because I'm not one of those hair on fire, oh, pay attention to me, I said something salacious guys, but these are the battle lines, and we're trying to isolate China by pulling Iran and North Korea. Let's not forget North Korea in this as well. Where's President Trump going later this fall? Is to Pyongyang. So, we're trying to isolate China from a lot of its client states. So just watch out for that as it's going on and it's playing out there, Kareem. Thanks for the call, though, my friend.
1: Thanks, Joe. Have a great day. Have a good day.
2: Oh, hang on, Kareem. Don't run away. A text message here from Vivian. Vivian is listening down in Pascagoula. She said, hold it. He's a truck driver and he speaks English, and I presume he has a U.S. driver's license. Well, Joe, that just doesn't fit the stereotype. So I don't know what she's trying to get at there. Well, I do know what she's trying to get at there, but bless you for being that trucker who actually has a driver's license, and we appreciate your efforts.
1: Hi, Vivian. You have a great day.
2: All right. 434-882-4217. I know that the

0: AI shares went down a lot yesterday, and that's interesting to me. But gold and silver, I don't know what happened to them. I could easily go to jcsgold.com because it's optimized. I can do it on my phone or on my website and see what the price of gold and silver is. But I like talking to people. So I call James Luck every morning at O'Dark 30 and say, hey, James, how are gold and silver doing today?
1: Hey, Joe, gold and silver are down just slightly this morning. Gold's down about a third of a percent, down $15 to $4,636, holding on to that breakout move so far. Silver, similar story, down a little bit over 1% in the red to $67.89. Silver did hit 70, but has pulled back just slightly from there. A nice little consolidation area.
0: And took a look around, stuck its head out of the tent, said, I'm not ready for 70 yet. But it's interesting to me because for years it was always if the stock market's down, gold is up. And it's just interesting to see how, you know, they both seem to act the same yesterday.
1: A little bit. The stock market has kind of stalled, and you know, gold and silver were really in a sideways channel all summer while the stock market rallied. And now that historical relationship is kind of coming back into play to where gold and silver have really broken out and made a move recently where the stock market has kind of stalled and had a couple of slightly down days. So maybe that historical relationship is really shining again. But you're exactly right. Typically they move the stock market and gold and silver move opposite of each other. And you can see that at jcsgold.com. We have a little chart section there on the homepage there at the bottom where you can see the relationship between gold and the S&P or the Dow Jones Industrial.
0: You're good, you, as Robert De Niro said in that movie with the shrink. You're good, because I was going to ask you about that next, but I appreciate it. It is 434-979-COIN after 10 Eastern. You have a great morning, James.
1: Thanks, Joe. You too.
0: 434-979-COIN for the Jefferson Coin Shop.
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7: Depth and the hypocrisy that is the Women's National Basketball Association, I think, just reached its perfect level, because I was wondering how long it would be before a male, I mean, we've got people, we had a teacher in Colorado Springs sanctioned after winning Teacher of the Year last year, was sanctioned because she wore an XX does not equal XY t-shirt to the opening day of classes a couple of weeks ago in Colorado Springs. I'm not, you know, low KPPF. We'll do the story again. I think we hit it in the KPPF hour yesterday. And by the way, if your station only gets 1 or 2 hours of the program, this is a 4-hour program. And I, to be fair, I listen to almost every minute of it. So you can find it on our podcast channels at all the big distributors, Spotify, Apple Podcasts, that kind of stuff, iHeart. So I appreciate Enes. First off, I appreciate Enes Kanter for a lot of reasons. Regular attendee at Freedom Fest when we've been there, and absolutely eloquent voice for liberty in a world of nutty. And I, to be fair, I was a little surprised it took Enes Kanter this long to get into the whole WNBA hypocrisy. Sophie Cunningham, of course, saying that she didn't think men should be playing basketball against women, to which most years would have answered, duh. Although I would say that there are guys on the New York Knicks bench that wouldn't score 1 point off of Sophie Cunningham. Just saying. And they won the National Basketball Association championship. I'm just saying there are guys in the NBA. I would pay cash money to see Bronny go up against Sophie Cunningham. But I digress. Enes Kanter, who was the other guy? The other NBAer that is now is Royce White. Okay. So they declared their intention to enter the WNBA draft. Their agents filed all the paperwork and forcing the WNBA to go run into their little closet and have a discussion. And I know that there'll be more to this story. They'll have invoked some ordinance that doesn't apply, and I'm hoping that Enes Kanter brings this along with Royce White into the courts, because if they're going to play in this sandbox of you can be whoever you want to be, and it literally is a live action play out. Was it Lady Ballers was the movie that they made at the Daily Caller? Find out for me. It was a movie. It was like not even a year ago, maybe two, that they had made at the Daily Caller about this exact story. You know, this, can we play the trailer on the air? I don't know. Is this, are we going to take a shot here?
8: In a world where women's sports is being transformed, the Daily Wire goes foul with the most triggering comedy of the year.
7: It's called Lady Ballers, where some backwash WNBA team decides, you know, if we just say these guys are trans, they can play ball with us. And it's satire because it's ridiculous. It is absolutely ludicrous, faster than you can say Billie Jean King. And the sad thing is Billie Jean King's, well, don't add, don't drag me into this. Not that Bobby Riggs was playing at Wimbledon on center court. I mean, Billie Jean King didn't go out there and beat John McEnroe. Right, Jimmy Connors would have been the contemporary of that day. I get you. But you see, the thing is, and this goes to the, what's her name, Leah Thomas, whatever his name was. He is a backwash, middle-of-the-pack NCAA swimmer. And that's okay, because he's a better swimmer than I am. But he was, you know, ranked like 150th in the world. And then he decides, I want to be a girl. So he puts on a onesie instead of a Speedo. jumps in the pool and wins gold medals, sets world records, and nobody stops and says the musculature of a male is different than a musculature of a female. And I'm not saying that for a sexist reason. They are designed to do different things. I'm not even going to bring in, you want to bring in the theology of man and woman and all of that. Please, 434-882-4217. I'm just saying that there are things that the female anatomy is designed to do, and I'm not just talking about recreation. The female's lower body is stronger. The male's upper body is stronger. It's just the nature of the physique. And I guarantee that there are hundreds of women who can bench press more than I can. But one wonders if we didn't know we were all tracking here when we passed Title IX in the first place. Because if you backwash this all the way to Title IX, Title IX schools are required to do a lot of things, not just have female sports teams, you know, and scholarships available in an equal percentage to the number of male sports that they have scholarships for. And for years, it was okay. People found out a little bit about some of the other stuff in Title IX, like you can't call the police when there's a sexual assault. The university has to investigate it themselves because that's never going to go wrong. But all of a sudden, like lyrics from a Kinks song gone by, boys will be girls and girls will be boys, and we seem to be okay with it. We seem to be okay with gender dysphoria. And I know that there is a lot of folks who work in the psychiatric world who call me and email me and say, thank you for bringing up the fact that there is an actual psychiatric problem in a young person that hates themselves so badly that they want to be an entirely different person. And that doing these medical procedures is not addressing it. This is why you have suicide rates amongst those who are, you know, on the other side of the transitioning surgeries and the medicines and all of this other stuff that goes on. It's because we're not dealing with the actual problem. And of all the things in all of Christendom that I cannot cotton is when there's a problem, avoiding it is never, ever, ever, ever the right answer. We got folks on the line here. Good morning. You're on the air with Joe. Who's this?
9: Ron from Salem, Oregon.
7: Hey, and, Ron. Hang on to that one second. I just wanted to get you on the line and let you know that I got you here. And we'll get your thoughts on this in 2 seconds, all right?
9: Okay.
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7: We'll get into this story about AI and apparently not making anybody any money. Huh. Funny how that is. We can make a free poster and that doesn't turn into profit. Businesses saying, I don't want to do this anymore. Fascinating to me there. Ron was on the line just as we were going to break in Salem, Oregon. We were talking about Ennis Cantor, bless his heart, and Royce White bringing this out by calling the WNBA and the woke crowd out on their hypocrisy and saying, hey, you know, we have eligibility. Let's declare for the WNBA draft. And they freaked out and they've come up with apparently there's some decision on this. This is a leaker calling the press saying, yeah, they made a decision. They've denied their request. It'll be interesting to see how they word the denial of that, Ron. But, you know, this is hopefully going to continue to shine the Klieg lamp on this issue of insanity where we've just started denying the fact that there are children who truly have issues, gender dysphoria. Instead of treating that, we're indulging it, and it's predictably not helping, right?
9: What you're seeing with the gender mutilation, my state, one out of every 137 girls is funded with our tax dollars through our healthcare system, since we have the Canadian, it's called healthcare for everybody that was voted on in 2022.
7: And how is this healthcare? How is this even qualified as healthcare? Because I don't know what you're caring for. You're actually ignoring the underlying problem. So I would love to see somebody make the case, Ron, that this isn't actually healthcare. This is the avoidance of it.
9: My foster father was there as a Tuskegee Airman 80 years ago in eastern France to all the way to Hungary and adopted a daughter 73 years ago in Austria. Mingless doctors. This is all designed. If you go back to when Mr. Manning, who was traitorous to the Navy, giving information to WikiLeaks on Obama, he's done it. He set the whole program up through the military. And once you start doing it up through the military, and I'm a disabled veteran from 40 years ago, when they bombed and killed off our people around the central area by Iran. Make a long story short, when you enable it, when you have blue states like Oregon, Washington, California being petri dishes and everything else, we violate in the 1947 Nuremberg Code Agreement. Nobody don't want to even talk about that.
7: That's a great point.
9: And yet, we're going to mutilate. We're going to undermine parental rights, and the taxpayer is going to pay for it. And with this universal health care overall, I'll give you a great example. As a disabled veteran, I had foot surgery 38 years ago. Normally it takes 3 weeks, and I can get my orthotic shoes. You know, I still have my toes. There was fused and everything.
7: Oh, dear.
9: Now, under the Unaffordable Health Care Act, as I call it in Oregon.
7: Well said.
9: I applied before Memorial Day. I got to wait till September 21st for the place that makes it. Yes! This is why a lot of Canadians come down to the desert, Arizona, California, and Texas, and Mexico, because they press you out of everything and everything else. Go back to baby Char and baby Elvin in 2016, 2017, when the Pope cannot even save a kid that could be shipped to America and have the various treatments.
7: Mm-hmm. That's right.
9: This is a straight-out evil right from the Marxists called Fabian Socialists of the 1880s.
7: Absolutely. You know what you need to do, though? You need to go sneak into Mexico and then claim that you're seeking asylum, and they'll get you your health care right away.
9: Yes, and they'll give you a $30,000 grant to buy a house in Oregon.
7: There you go. So I think we've got a plan. Ron, it's so good to hear from you. Thank you for listening to KFIR.
9: No problem. God bless you, my brothers.
7: God bless. I'm so glad they're hanging in there. They had their issues. You know, every time I think about my flagship station in Stanton, Virginia, having issues, I know that they've had their issues there and keeping her fired up there at KFIR in Salem at 1340. God bless you for doing it, because the more radio there is, and this is, just a tangent, but I know the FCC keeps saying that, oh, well, we discussed, you know, allowing all the corporations to buy all the radio stations. And when the best argument for it to me was, well, what would you say if one of insert name of big corporation came along and offered you $2 million for your station, Joe? It's what does it do to you? And every one of these, you know, corporations, I wish I had a chance to get on their board of directors and say, look, you're getting rid of the very people who connect you with your customer. I know you think your customer is the Wall Street investor, but your customer is the person who puts the radio on and then hopefully goes into some of your sponsors to partake in whatever it is, whether you're buying gold through jcsgold.com or CBD oil from Mesa Verde Hemp, going to bigridgeguns.com, wherever you're going, whatever you're doing, however you're participating with us, it's a blessing. And that's the personal interaction. And then they say, well, the listenership is down. 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And it's not just about living in the community. It is about understanding this connection. And everyone was always trying to figure out what made Rush Limbaugh great, what made him great. Because when Rush started, and I think we talked about this a little bit at the very end of yesterday's show, in 1988, see, you don't get Newt Gingrich and the contract with America without Rush Limbaugh. Rush, in 1988, starts his show, and he connected. It wasn't that he was in your town. It was that he was in your car with you. And radio is the only industry that still does that. The podcast industry is a voyeuristic industry. We're all kind of watching the train wreck as it goes on. Doesn't mean they don't make money. I'm just saying that the reason we watch podcasts is a more voyeuristic approach than this. This is, you're hanging out with me. And that has to be appreciated. And unfortunately, to their detriment, corporate America doesn't appreciate that as much as they should. I worked with a guy, and every time he came up with a package, it was like he was selling shirts. And not even shirts at, like, you know, well, let me see if I can get you the right shirt for you, Joe, and something that'll make you look good and tailor on your shoulder. No, it was like, hey, we've got cheap shirts here from China. We got six different colors, and why don't you pick one? And they're very low price. And that was it. I'm like, that's not connecting to people. Let me put my soapbox away, stop being your hippy-dippy weatherman, and get on with our Tuesday morning here. First thing today on the Talk Media Network.
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18: From ABC News, I'm Wayne Cabot. You have underestimated Canada.
15: Says Ontario Premier Doug Ford to Donald Trump after the American president said Canada must fall in line on trade.
17: We're going to fight with everything we have. And you know something? I have more courage, more brains in my baby toe than he has in his whole body.
15: Ford saying Canadians would rather endure the pain of Trump's threatened 50% sanctions and tariffs than give in to U.S. pressure. Canada will announce retaliatory tariffs today. Earlier in the trade war, Ontario did impose a 25% surcharge on power going into Michigan, Minnesota, and New York. The Supreme Court backing new U.S. Postal Service regulations on mail-in voting, prompting questions about how these changes could be implemented with congressional midterms that's only 2 months away. ABC's Craig Wall reports from Chicago.
18: Mail-in ballots have been growing in popularity with voters, with nearly a third of ballots cast that way in the 2024 election, according to federal data. States like Illinois have insisted it's secure, and a study last year by the Brookings Institute found only 4 cases of fraud out of every 10 million mail ballots cast.
15: Polls are opening now in South Carolina in the Republican primary to fill Lindsey Graham's seat. His sister Darlene Graham is the Trump-endorsed candidate. Ralph Norman is a staunch conservative and member of the Hardline Freedom Caucus. The Hawk fire on the hills above Reno now 27% contained, with tens of thousands in shelters.
19: There are so many people who have been impacted from this fire and have just been pushed out throughout Reno and displaced from their homes. This is a fire that broke out over the weekend, already burning more than 15,000 acres. It's injured 3 people, 3 firefighters, and firefighters really have a lot of work ahead of them.
15: ABC's Melissa Don, at least 38 homes turned to ash. FEMA says aid is on the way. You're listening to ABC News.
20: Here's the official forecast. Sunny and 92 today. Tonight, mostly clear, 67. Tomorrow, mostly sunny. A chance of afternoon showers and thunderstorms. Our high, 94. Wednesday night, more rain and thunderstorms possible, 72. Thursday, showers likely. Could see some scattered thunderstorms, reaching 91. Thursday night, showers and thunderstorms, 70. Friday, scattered showers and thunderstorms at a high of 91 degrees. I'm Craig Allen on WGOW.
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0: Thank you for letting me be of service to you this morning. Or as Scott, who listens to us in the morning on WTAR down in Virginia Beach and then hits us up on the web stream after that, we are not just hanging out with you, we're hanging out with Clark, Joel, Moscow, Bob, Kareem, and all of your guests like one big dysfunctional family. But that's the thing, and that's what radio has been able to do really since the onset. And I think that when we were doing the serials and the comedies and all the things that television started doing after its invention, I think there was a coldness to it. And when all of those shows left and radio was left trying to figure out, okay, now what do we do? People realized, well, they tuned in a lot to hear the news, Edward R. Murrow and all those folks and CBS. So let's keep doing the news. We can do the news. And they decided we can do the news more frequently now that we don't have to get Jack Benny on the set. And then they started talking to people, and then they started playing music. And the record companies really liked that because it was exposing people to new music and things like that. And then frequency modulation came along, and we're like, wow, that's even cleaner. It doesn't go as far, but it's cleaner. And HD was kind of that, the digital radio. AM didn't like digital because it really limited how far the AM transmitter goes. But there's a reason radio is the cucaracha of media, because every time they invent something new, you know what we do? We figure out how to make it part of what we do, whether it's a social media account or a telephone. You know, those we incorporate all the new ways to communicate into our way, and we just keep chugging along. And I don't understand why people don't get the adaptability of radio. I guess you know, it's too easy for the smart people in the think tanks to say, here's what I've thought, and now I'm not going to think anymore. I'm going to go sit by a beach with a Mai Tai. Our first things this morning, this is what we're here to do, is tell you what went on. Scott Bessent, you heard the clip there explaining what an economic D-Day looks like. Every country that does business with the Islamic Republic would sever those financial ties or face economic retaliation from the United States. He was asked why the U.S. is not imposing sanctions right off the bat, and Bessent told reporters that he wants countries to have an opportunity to decide to shift away before it's forcing them to. Meanwhile, Iran's finance minister, Sayed Ali Madanzaneh, said that Tehran is already prepared with a 2-year plan to cover their country's costs while it waits us out. Nearly 50 House Democrats have demanded that the president and Secretary of War Pete Hegseth provide detailed accounting of the cost of U.S. war with Iran. Meanwhile, a radio program on the Talk Media Network would like the members of Congress to provide a detailed cost of the war on poverty. With deadline, what? Yeah, I guess I didn't shut the mic off during that segment, did I? Deadlines to apply for mail-in absentee ballots looming for the November midterms. The Supreme Court gave way for the president's administration to continue to restrict access to the U.S. Postal Service for states where they haven't verified their voter registration data against the federal databases to check for citizenship and registration in multiple jurisdictions. Crews have started to contain that wildfire near Reno, Nevada. The Hawk Fire is now 27% contained, according to officials. 30 homes have been destroyed and 100,000 people have been evacuated from the area. Stocks drifted downwards a little bit. S&P slipped 0.3%, and pulled a bit further from its all-time high. Dow Jones Industrial went down 0.3%. Tech stocks were the ones dragging it downward. Big swings through the summer on worries that the frenzy around artificial intelligence technology had set prices too high. If you're hearing the word bubble anywhere, you're probably not too far from right. Tax-exempt organizations spent $639 million in the 2024 election cycle, according to research from the Capital Research Center in a report called Charities Influencing Elections. And you can find that online at the Capital Research Center's website. We may get into that just a little bit coming up.
1: 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It's always been important to win, especially when we're helping others.
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1: These young people who they exploit. Here's a guy who has every reason in the world to feel like the world is marshaled against him, yet he's trying to fix things. Where's the message lost, Joe? Thank you for sharing both of those. It just seemed like an interesting schism. Well, it is, and part of it is, and there are good ones. Storytellers are important. And I started the arc about it, and I brought it up only because I'm getting inundated with more and more of these actresses, Anna Paquin and these folks, all coming out saying that Hollywood is to blame for Hayden Panettiere's death. Because they used her for the fact she was a good actress when she was a little kid, and then once she stopped being a little kid, they left her by the side of the road. And I think that there is something to be said for that. But the point I made in the arc was that there are people in Hayden's world that could have done something about it. All the folks who were in Elvis's world that could have done something about it, but didn't. Didn't say, hey, Elvis, maybe. All the people in Michael Jackson's world. So, yeah, was Michael Jackson's dad an SOB? Yeah. When Michael got out from underneath him, did he go crazy? Yeah, probably. Sounds like it. Was the colonel out there for his own gratification or for Elvis's? I think it may have been a little of both, depending on what part of the story you were in. But we all work with people. See, this is the idea that we're islands. We're not. There are a lot of radio networks this show could be on, but you know, the only one that I want to be on is this one because I really love the people who run it. And I love their mindset, and I love their business plan, but they're not exploiting me. Are they, you know, selling advertising, Dr. Mitch and all these folks? Well, sure, but that's the nature of a relationship. Husbands and wives have relationships. She's good with the books, so she does all the bill paying. He's good with home repairs, so he does all the home repairing, or vice versa, or whatever it is. You seek relations with people who are strong where you're not, so that it as a partnership, you become stronger than the sum of the parts. And that, whether it's a work relationship, and I think we've, our labor laws and our zeal for mandated minimum wages and everything on an existential level have ruined the idea that your work is done in a relationship. You go to work telling stories. That's important. Societally, don't dismiss actors, actresses, writers, because telling stories, and look at how much effort the left puts into taking over the media. This is, what's her name? Arianna Huffington. And this is why Andrew Breitbart ran screaming from her out of the woods, like the crazy witch with the cookies in the oven. And what was the first thing Andrew Breitbart said is politics is downstream from culture. And the Marxists understand that. So the Marxists are out there writing culture so that we sit there and we pay $15 or $20 and we go watch the movie and we say, yeah, maybe we should wait for a superhero to come and save us. Storytelling is important. The Marxists get it. We are starting to, with studios like Angel Studios and some of the amazing films that are coming out, and great actors, Jim Caviezel and Cuba Gooding Jr. and these folks who are taking the career risk of saying, yeah, you know what, I don't want to do that kind of movie anymore. I want to tell you a story. I mean, look at the box office that Caviezel did, and everyone's like, how, they spent like $50 on this movie.

0: and it was the killer at the box office, Sound of Freedom. But storytelling is important, so don't dismiss people like Hayden Panettiere. But where were Hayden's people to say, okay, Hayden, you're not a 12-year-old, so it's not a novelty for you to be the cute 12-year-old girl with pigtails on a TV show. What are you going to do next? How are you going to continue to be relevant as an actor? I mean, I think about me. You know, I see pictures. We have a wonderful affiliate, Long Island News Radio, picks up the show on Saturday mornings. That was where I met my wife, when it was a rock and roll station. Now it's a talk station, and I'm back. I'm back on the same frequency. I was at some of my salad days of my youth. But I was a completely different guy then, we talked to a lot of listeners, and a lot of people complained about the show. A lot of my consultants and my boss are like, why do you talk to the listeners so long, Joe? Just shut up and play the record. I thought it was fun, and it seemed like people thought it was fun. Well, the classic story of acting was Harrison Ford was in Our Man Flint as a waiter. And Otto Preminger came blustering. He goes, you are nobody. You come on the screen and I do not see big star. And Harrison Ford says, I thought you were supposed to see a waiter. Storytelling. But we all have a role to play. And those roles change every day. They don't stay the same. The progressive wants you to think about them staying the same. The conservative says they morph.
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1: That's us, and it is time for us to open our sports reporter's notebook. Well, it's actually Mac McDonald's sports reporter's notebook. Program director at Full Sail University's Dan Patrick School of Sportscasting, but ACC legend in his own right there. Mac, good morning, sir. Brought to you, I should mention, by the Lunch Pail Foundation, helping kids get scholarships. It's What's Important Now. It's a great acronym.
2: Just so eloquent. You look, and in your jersey, you probably haven't even talked about the jersey you're wearing.
1: The Homestead Grays. So our flagship station is a Washington Nationals affiliate who, apparently CJ Abrams is pretty important to their lineup because they dropped, or playing Colorado helps. But they sent me one of these. It's from their.
2: Looks good. No, it's the
1: Negro
2: best.
1: Leagues the days. But I think with my hair color, I think wearing a jersey that's says the Grays. Yeah, it's like, anyway.
2: Well, if you're any kind of sport, yesterday was just gold. It was just gold. You know, let's dial back. You know, I wish we had a fire. We could build a fire. I'd say everybody gather around, boys and girls, because I'd like a little bit of history for you. And then plenty of firsts since name, image, likeness was introduced in college athletics in 2021. All right, the NCAA's 5-5 ruling opened the door for a judge in Baton Rouge. Let me repeat that. For a judge in Baton Rouge, is now there are 16 NFL guys who are clearing waivers, and right now Lane Kiffin has landed at least one of them.
1: Oh my gosh.
2: Daquan Wright, who went unselected in the 2026 draft, he signed with the Eagles. He was cut August 10th and then picked up by the Browns, who played for Lane at Ole Miss. And he dressed for the Cleveland 2 preseason games, did not play. Apparently, there was some injury. Well, the 10th Circuit Court of Appeals granted the NCAA a stay Friday morning in an order to reverse the federal judge's decision that had opened the door for athletes and to say, hey, look, 5-5, okay? 2022, they can return. All right. I don't care how many contracts they've signed or how many one-day deals they can return. And right now, the stay does not wipe out the cases of dozens of athletes who have successfully petitioned now for restraining orders. I've heard numbers from 16 to 33.
1: Oh, this
2: so
1: is
2: Lane
1: great.
2: Kiffin held his press conference yesterday. The LSU head coach told the Pens and Pads that Wright's case is just one of many, and that if he didn't come to LSU, make the commitment to LSU, that Kiffin said he'd be playing somewhere else. So Kiffin said, look, I'm just doing my job, Lane Kiffin.
3: These athletes in all these sports, and again, it's not just football. Are being told they can play. They hire an attorney. They go and win a case and told that they can play. And then they enter the portal, so they're available to be recruited. I feel like in those situations, that's my job. I wouldn't like to be my boss that hired me and then come to say, hey, here's these guys going around the country playing, making teams better, and they're going to play from the ruling. Why aren't we recruiting them? You know, because may end up playing against them.
2: Such a clean, well-run athletic department. Because then there's Will Wade, okay, who is the sleaziest he's the worst. Okay. He's the one that went with the
1: Wolfpack. Don't hold back.
2: Did all this stuff. You know, anyway, another athlete, star basketball player, RJ Lewis Jr., Big East Player of the Year, second team All American. He received a temporary injunction to play for LSU this year from a Louisiana judge on Monday, of course, despite signing multiple NBA contracts. He had signed with the Jazz. He had a contract with the Celtics G League team. Well, he committed to LSU in May, and yes, he's I can't wait. I can't wait to hear about them. You know, going to class. That's going to be.
1: But here's the thing. I love this. You want to know why I love this? Because
2: I know you love it.
1: You know where it's headed. It's headed to athletes working for the college that they're playing for. Because
2: forget degrees.
1: I mean, this is silly. I mean, you hire the best engineering professors. You hire and then you run ads in engineering high schools. You go to Thomas Jefferson High School in Northern Virginia and say, listen, kids, come to our school. We've got the best engineering professors. If you want to get your college on TV, hire the best. I don't care if it's Aaron Rodgers and he's 46. If he's better than the rest of the quarterbacks in your league, hire him. Bring him on. Let's stop being stupid about this.
2: How many years did you have? Yeah, exactly.
1: Let's get rid of the whole years did you have. These guys, their only job is to get their university on television. Let's stop pretending that they're athletes sometime. You can have club teams if you want to have some athletic pursuit, but the guys who go on Saturday afternoon television, you're already paying them now. You knew this was going to happen when you crossed the Rubicon of name, image, likeness. So let's stop the dog and pony show.
2: And the dog and pony show continues today too, because the SEC issued. So the SEC comes forward. The SEC presidents and chancellors are going to be. They had a regularly scheduled meeting already in Birmingham, and they're going to get together now today with Greg Sankey, the commissioner. And they issued a release already. College athletes, not former professional athletes, have been at the heart of the Southeastern Conference. Individuals who choose to leave college athletics, sign playing contracts with professionals, and compete professionally should not be permitted to return.
1: That's
2: an SEC statement.
1: SEC has laid down the law. I love it lay down the law.
2: If that wasn't enough yesterday, speaking of the Browns, Deshaun Watson was named the Browns starter Monday, and he was surprised that there was such a reaction. The Browns fans are losing patience. They booed him. Love this resume. 2021, 12 civil suits involving massage therapists, lost endorsement deals with Nike and Beats headphones, suspended 6 games in 2022.
1: Any completions or touchdowns on these stats?
2: Suspended first 11 games in 2022, injured his shoulder in 2023, week 10. 2024, sacked 6 times, 0 for 10 passes over 15 yards.
1: That's
2: he tore his Achilles
1: card.
2: In October, January 25, then re-ruptured, missed 2025. His record at Cleveland, 9-10 in the midst of a $230 million contract. So while he's speaking to the media yesterday and still being, he was fixing his $1 million earrings, sure he had his, it was priceless, right? So anyway, Deshaun said, and he told the media yesterday, why the big deal? I'm going to be booed. I don't agree with it. But
4: does that have to do with anything about performance? When a person get hurt, especially for your own city, and they cheer, I had different thoughts on how it was going to be, but you know, it is what it is. You know, sometimes, you know, the tables turn, and I'm patient enough because I'm a child of God to, wait for that time to change.
2: I'm a child of God. I'm a child of God.
1: I like that line. What does that have to do with performance?
2: When there were 12 civil suits involving massage therapists. But I'm a child of God, and I, when they
1: maybe now, a lot of people, did bad things, and then they find Jesus and they straighten things out. I'm fine with that.
2: Now I'm gonna. He did okay. I there was one mention, and I checked Wikipedia. I looked at. I forgot. He did donate money to a foundation to build homes for people that in Houston when the hurricane hit. I can't remember which name of the hurricane, but he did donate to like $25,000 or whatever of his contract. So, thank you, Deshaun. We'd like to thank you for participating.
1: Meanwhile, the back of his card. There are no statistics, no completion percentage. It's, indictments, it's lawsuits.
2: The sports talk world went off the rails yesterday.
1: Yeah, but to be fair, Cleveland, Ohio has more sports talk radio stations than Philadelphia.
2: And it was a guy like me, it was a dream. It was a dream yesterday. And I was up till 11 o'clock last night, dialing around, finding press conferences, listening to these guys. It was priceless. So thank you, Deshaun. Goodness. Thank you, Lane Kiffin. Dabo Sweeney now, you got to love him. He's only had 4 portal guys in like 3 years. Dabo, and guess who the Clemson Tigers opened with? Because Dabo came forward. I'm still trying. LSU Clemson in week one. You know, that's the way it should be.
1: The Eagles and Cowboys weren't available. I mean, it's about the same thing.
2: Give me the Little League World Series, Phoenix, Alabama, and that girl won last night. That little young lady. Give me Little League Baseball. You know, but they're signing endorsement deals now anyway. So.
1: Oh, I know. Right. I know. It's crazy.
2: Have a good Tuesday. I'll see you later.
1: Thank you. You've played a role in it.
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0: bombs. Although, as I understand it, his military service, he was ground forces, but that's okay. He drops bombs anyway now quite eloquently. You find him on YouTube under the moniker Tom Drops Bombs, or Delegate Tom Garrett on Facebook, and you've got Instagram. No Grindr, right? OnlyFans, anything?
1: No,
0: like that?
1: I don't have that, but if you recommend it, I could check it out.
0: No, don't. Go there. Don't go there. Our friend Bob in Esmond's like
1: news already. I hadn't been on 5 seconds.
0: Hey, I wanted to ask you.
1: You know what, Joe? No judgment. You'll be judged by an entity far greater than me.
0: Amen to that. The FCC. Let me ask you this.
1: Right.
0: This has been an abstract that I just inserted here because after the sixth instance of a Hollywood starlet complaining that the industry is the reason Hayden Panettiere had issues that she may have brought on her own demise at the age of 36, and that it was the industry's fault that, you know, she may have had whatever problems. This is, you know, Anna Paquin and folks like that. You have sought the public sphere. You have sought it for a representative office. If I'm not mistaken, you've won every election you've ever suited up for. But that is a popularity contest, just like storytelling on TV or in the movies. Is it important to know, and did you learn at some place along your journey that you what you thought you wanted wasn't what you really wanted, and you had to kind of check yourself before you wrecked yourself?
1: I mean, first of all, I just want to associate with so many members of your vast listening audience that's saying I have no idea who either one of the people you just said were, but I'm guessing they're Hollywood actresses.
0: Well, one was. She passed away last week at the age of 36, and there's questions and an autopsy, and Narcan was involved, so a lot of people are inferring.
1: Listen. I just hope that she made peace with her creator, right? Because she's going to be just as redeemed as every single other one of us. If she made the acceptance of that grace given for even the least of us. And so, with the theological hour ending, look, I don't like public office. I don't like social media. I do both of them. It's very simple. I was so blessed with a really good mother and father. My dad in particular, sort of, and even though I really kind of started circling around Jesus a lot more closely the last 5 or 6 years, I believed in God my whole life, and the talent says, you know, to whom much is given and from whom much is expected. And so I may or may not be good at some stuff. And I always wanted to live a life that mattered, right? And I wanted to be willing to do something to perpetuate the gifts that I'd been given to people who I'll never meet. And so whether it was military service or public service, right, these are the arenas where I felt called, because I thought I could do stuff that mattered, that I could make a dent. And I think, Joe, you do, and teachers do, and a lot of people do. Good mom or dad will. And so this is sort of what can I do well, and where can I do that, and sort of make a dent. And so, you know, the social media, we got really into it this year, right? I've been at this for a long time, 15, 16 years, and never lost an election. But I think I had 1,000 Facebook followers in January, and we're closing on 50,000 now. And there's other platforms that you mentioned, because I decided that the message, if you don't message, you're never going to win an argument. And one side's been messaging. So we started working harder on that. And, but yeah, I don't, it's not,
0: well, let me ask you,
1: there's a bunch of people filled with hatred and anger. And it's usually sort of their own problem that they've externalized and decided somebody else must be to blame. And I don't like dealing with it, right? Cause I got this piece that I've never had before, but it's a journey, man. I mean, too soon old, too late wanted.
0: Well, you were a prosecutor, so you've probably seen these cases of people who have gotten into a position because, you know, the dreams didn't work out, or their lives didn't work out the way they wanted it to. And maybe, you know, that's a more important eddy and current to take this is what was it you were looking for your life to manifest into? And when that didn't start to work out for you, not you specifically, but as a prosecutor, like,
1: no,
0: like
1: we
0: I said,
1: can do me too, though, right? Yeah. I mean, I get it. I mean, I don't know who this woman was who apparently died, maybe died of an overdose, but I'm in DC going to the Oval Office. I'm at the mountaintop and I'm miserable and empty. And that was, in my case, that was, you know, alcohol and just, you know, I knew who I wanted to be. And then if I was honest with myself, I knew who I was being. I didn't like me. And so what I've learned is that there's no such thing as fair, but if you work hard, you can certainly increase your odds of having happiness and then letting go of the stuff you can. Maybe she didn't get a part she really wanted, right? You got to let go of the things you can't control. Now, I was talking to somebody who is in late stage care right now, just the other day. And I said, I want you to imagine all the bad things that have happened in your life and name them, you know, cancer and loss of a dear friend too soon. And that flat tire you got on the side of the interstate when you were going to the job interview for your dream job and you didn't get it. That's a big pile of crap. Now I want you to look the other direction at all the blessings you got that you might not have deserved, a wonderful life partner, great kids, you know, special memories. Now, if you're staring, and that's a big pile of blessings, if you're staring at a big pile of blessings, you know what you can't see? The big pile of crap. And if you're staring at a big pile of crap, you know what you can't see? The big pile of blessings, right? So stare at the big pile of blessings. Focus on the gifts that you have, not the failures, not the disappointments, etc. And start your day with gratitude. Wake up every morning and say, what do I have that I don't serve? God just gave to me.
0: Well, you know, and you I know, think this is the point
1: focus
0: I was getting
1: on that,
0: at.
1: Your day's going to be better. And you're going to vote Republican most of the time. I'm not wrong. I mean, there's an attitudinal shift between something, it's everything's yeah. somebody else's fault and what was me and what can I do today? And then when you start focusing on gratitude, one of the things I told one of my older kids recently is, dude, I have never in my life regretted helping another person. I've been hurt by people who I helped, etc., but never have I regretted helping another person. And if you do that sort of thing, it's funny. Like, I like helping myself. I love helping others. I feel better when I help others than when I help myself.
0: Well, and that's, I think, so, but knowing self and knowing, you know, and this is, she was a child star, you know, much in the same way. But then you look at a Shirley Temple. She was a child star, went on to become a you know, international ambassador, you know, and having impacts to people, you know, that you never would have thought. And what do you do and, you know, who you are, I guess that's the point. And if you don't, and this, you're jumping ahead to our TEDSD program, we all have gifts and talents. And the secret to me and happiness is figuring out what those are, pursuing them with all the zeal, that you certainly see manifest in, Guitar Gonzo Man. And then from that, you don't have to worry about what a lot of the periphery is, but I see so many people get consumed in that periphery, and it's a heartbreaking thing to see happen. And I guess that's the point I was getting at, is I wanted to make sure that, you know, in this story, while everyone's blaming Hollywood for it, we know that, you know, we can fix these holes in our own heart.
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13: From ABC News, I'm Wayne Cabot. President Trump claims he's considering renaming Lake Ontario Lake America after Ontario's Premier Doug Ford said this about Trump's trade war with Canada.
8: This guy's a loser. He's going to be a loser, and simple as that.
13: Today, Canada plans to answer Trump's new tariff threats, says ABC's Sophie Flay.
9: Prime Minister Carney had previously pledged dollar-for-dollar retaliation after the U.S. imposed 50% tariffs on certain Canadian goods. But yesterday, President Trump went a step further. He's now threatening to also impose 50% tariffs on Canadian cars, trucks, and steel. Trump says Canada has been ripping off the United States for years. Trade talks collapsed over the weekend.
13: Trump says the U.S. doesn't need Canada, but nearly all of U.S. natural gas imports come from Canada, along with more than half of our imported crude oil. Trump last night did acknowledge the U.S. relies on Canada for aluminum. Big wildfire west of Dallas-Fort Worth doubled overnight. The Ross Fire in Palo Pinto blew up to 78 square miles. It's about three times the size of the fire burning on the Nevada-California border. That has tens of thousands still out of their homes.
14: This is not far from downtown Reno. Really, we are at the heart of Reno. You just go out about 15 minutes. Those are the immediate first roadblocks that officials have set up. The National Guard is here. They're pushing out so many people because they had 45,000 people that were ordered to evacuate. Then more than 40,000. So we're looking at almost 100,000 people that had orders either to evacuate or to be prepared to evacuate.
13: ABC's Melissa Don in Reno. Voting underway this morning for the seat to replace Senator Lindsey Graham in South Carolina. Sister Darlene Graham, the Trump-endorsed candidate in the Republican primary, she hasn't run before, facing Ralph Norman of the hardline Freedom Caucus. Taiwan has charged nine people, including one from NVIDIA and two from Supermicro, for illegally exporting high-end AI servers to China. This is ABC.
15: Here's the official forecast. Sunny and 92 today. Tonight, mostly clear, 67. Tomorrow, mostly sunny. A chance of afternoon showers and thunderstorms. Our high, 94. Wednesday night, more rain and thunderstorms possible, 72. Thursday, showers likely. Could see some scattered thunderstorms reaching 91. Thursday night, showers and thunderstorms, 70. Friday, scattered showers and thunderstorms at a high of 91 degrees. I'm Craig Allen on WGOW.
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0: Thank you for letting me be of service to you this morning. What is the voodoo that you do so well? We were talking about this, and I got this email from Frank, who is also listening to us in Portland on, was it Freedom? I don't want to misname. I don't want to dead name somebody up in Portland listening to us on a Freedom 970. Said, Joe, isn't this supposed to be a political talk show? I don't want to hear about Hayden Panettiere. But it is. See, that is how the politics happens. And maybe I'm just not doing the best job of connecting you to that point. But this is what Andrew Breitbart understood, is that politics is downstream from culture. And if culture is a population of people who think someone else is going to make everything happen for them, and it breaks my heart that somebody with talent and the ability to tell a story was typecast, if you will, as a child actor, and maybe didn't get any roles after that. I hear you. I feel you. I have a ponytail and a goatee, and people look at me and say, you don't look like a conservative talk show host. There's already enough jobs in rock and roll radio. I don't know, but I feel like it's important that we point to the fact that it's not just about Trump and Chuck Schumer and AOC and Benjamin Netanyahu and Ayatollah Jr. and whatever closet he's hiding in. It starts with a population that feels like somebody else is got the power to screw them over. So they self-medicate. And they self-medicate either with too much food, too much drink, too much drug. And then we truly do become a population that needs somebody to do something for us. So it is political. It is political. It's not a dodge to say that this is how the left winds up winning, is by saying, see, we could take care of you. We could force people to hire you if you were, keep people from marginalizing you as an actor or whatever it might be. But that's the end game, because then they control the storytelling. But there were better answers. Anyway, though, we must get our first things. You heard Scott Bessent at the onset of the segment announcing the economic D-Day, talking about the sanctions that any country that trades with Iran will face if they continue to do so. Asked why that hadn't already taken effect. Bessent said he wants to give countries time to look at the possibilities and make their own choices before being forced into it. Meanwhile, Iran's finance minister, Syed Ali Madanizadeh, we got corrected about that, said Tehran, and I probably still didn't get it right, has already prepared a 2-year plan to cover their economic affairs. Speaking of economic affairs, 50 House Democrats, who won't tell us the costs of the war on poverty yet, want to know what the cost of the war against Iran is. Colorado's Jason Crow, New Hampshire's Maggie Goodlander, and California's Derek Tran have demanded transparency from the administration. Meanwhile, the U.S. has formally removed Syria from its list of state sponsors of terrorism. They've been there for 47 years. Deadlines to apply for mail-in absentee ballots looming all across the country for the November midterms. U.S. Supreme Court cleared the way for the president's administration to continue to restrict access to the U.S. Postal Service for mail-in ballots from states that have not cleared their voter registration data against federal databases to cross-check citizenship and registrations in multiple jurisdictions. California's Supreme Court weighing whether to force Sheriff Chad Bianco to return the 650,000 ballots he seized after accusations of miscounting in the redistricting vote last year. Crews have made progress outside of Reno, Nevada in the Hawk Fire. They say it's 27% contained, but it has destroyed 30 homes and has displaced 100,000 who have evacuated the scene right now. Enes Kanter Freedom and Royce White are two NBA former players who have declared to be drafted in the next WNBA draft. However, a source has leaked to the press that the WNBA has ruled that Freedom and White will not be allowed, and they've declared them ineligible. Stay tuned. These are our first things today here on the Talk Media Network. We're going to Shanksville, Pennsylvania in just a couple of weeks' time for the 25th anniversary of the terrorist attacks on America and the place where a bunch of Americans said, not on this plane. And we're going to be bringing you special coverage, probably the 10th, the 11th, 12th. We'll be there for quite a bit of it, and special coverage of it brought to you by the Heritage Guide to Historic Sites. 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Know before you go. And Big Ridge Guns and Archery. 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See something, do something. And our friends at JCSGold.com say gold is down about $11 since yesterday, $4,641 trading now. And silver is down a little bit, a couple of cents, to $68.09.
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16: 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Is he right? 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
1: Thank you for letting us be of service to you this morning, 434-884-8822-4217. And I'm going to say, and I knew this when I was 25, but I knew that I felt like there was something I should be doing. I was running a restaurant. I was miserable. I was drinking too much. I was eating badly. I was living badly. I mean, there are parts of my 23rd and 24th year that I cannot recall. If I ran into, I mean, I remember the people, but they say, hey, remember that August night? No, honestly, I don't. And I'm not shy to tell you that. But then it hit me after I was chasing what I thought I should have been chasing, and it became unreal for me, that I probably need to rethink what it is I wanted to do. I had quit the employ of the last Burger King franchisee in the New York metropolitan area. I had no place else to go for that kind of work. I had tried selling vacuum cleaners. And so there I was, sitting in a Burger King dining room, you know, where Lucky Lindbergh took off, by the way, at Roosevelt Field. You know, Lindbergh could have walked there himself. Just, it wasn't the food court at the time. And I'm thinking, okay, dumbass,

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1: Okay. Well, I just wanted to say this. These negotiations and everything behind the scenes, there's 53, 54 Muslim nations, right? You have Britain, Great Britain, or England, you have Germany, you have Austria, you have Sweden, you have other countries that are kind of being overwhelmed and Islamified, and we have parts of America that's happening too. But the bottom line is, you're negotiating with Pakistan, which is a nuclear power. They harbored Osama bin Laden. They do a lot of, they have different groups in there, and Afghanistan's at the border, and Syria, you know, they just gave up the terrorist list, but the leader was actually ISIS leader too.
2: Yep.
1: So, you know, we talk about the Bible, we talk about the 12 apostles, and there were murders and thieves of them, but I'm not comparing the ISIS leader to any of that, but President Trump has a hard way of negotiating. He's battling the Democrats. He's battling internal forces within his own party.
2: Well, that's why I thought it was funny, you know, after sending Jared Kushner to deal with Hamas and sending Jared Kushner to deal with Iran, then he sits him down with Hakeem Jeffries. I'm like, well, there you go. Now he's finished the troika here. But you bring up a couple of things, and here is where, again, Breitbart, Andrew Breitbart, was so brilliant, and damn the people who did him in.
1: And
2: I know, and some of them are still out there on the stage, and some of them, you know, I just, anyway, the people who stole his magazine from him, his news site from him, and did him in for it, that, his point about culture or politics being downstream from culture, and until the conservatives realize that, we're going to continue to struggle politically, because culturally, if you feel bereft of purpose, if you feel bereft of even anyone having any inkling of care about you, you're going to fall prey to people who will come in to manipulate you. Think about, I mean, you talk about, Muslim, you know, these imams that they come in, but this was going on in the 60s as well. We were encouraging, you know, folks, you know, imams going into prisons to sit down with the black community and say, listen, there's a better way of peace, a way of that. And the black theology, the Muslim Brotherhood, a lot of that got its roots back in the 60s under Malcolm X. Because we didn't realize that it says in their text, lie to the infidel. He's the infidel. Why should you care if you tell the truth to him? Biblically, we're told to tell the truth even to Lucifer himself, because telling the truth is more important than beating Lucifer, because if you keep telling the truth, you have, in fact, beaten Lucifer. But putting the theology down for a moment, the issue is that we have allowed culturally this vacuum that this faith, this terrorist ideology, this radicalist ideology, there really is Marxism just wrapped in different raiments, has been able to sneak into our hearts because we've been waiting for somebody to tell us what we're supposed to be doing.
1: Well, what I'm saying is, as far as negotiating, it a lot of these other leaders that have been in positions that, you know, presidents have avoided it because they're calling them enemies. Well, okay, how do you sit down and at least negotiate? Well, he's exposing all these other countries, even European countries, that don't want to support their own security, that don't want to have open communication, and to try to talk and be normal, have a normal conversation.
2: Well,
1: So he's trying to legitimize communication again, whether he's bombastic about it or not, which I think.
2: Well, but you hear it. You hear it in the contrarians. They're like, he's talking to North Korea. Well, of course they exist. They exist. To ignore them is stupid. But.

0: We were told that Joe Biden was the adult and he understood world issues. Trump doesn't ignore Iran and hadn't been ignoring Iran. He understands.
1: Right.
0: But you know what must rankle the people like the Bushies and the Cheneys is this is what George Bush told us he was going to do in 2002 when he declared war on terrorism. He said, we're going to go find the state sponsors of terrorism. This is what Trump's doing, you know, 25 years later. And I think that's what's got him so mad. Last thought, Joel.
1: Well, prove the point was July 13th, 2024, when he stood up after being shot, almost killed, and everybody else was still naysaying him.
0: Of course, that's what they have to do because it's not about that to them. It's about winning political arguments. You have a good morning, sir.
1: You too. Thank you.
0: 434-882-4217. Be full and nobody can fill you.
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2: President Trump calls corporate media fake news and the enemy of the people. Is he right? 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
7: Desired effect against Iran.
8: So, I spent 12 days doing on commentary with a prominent Middle Eastern network not long ago. I know this issue very well. I worked on the JCPOA. I used to call it the JCPOS under the Trump administration back in 17 on the Foreign Affairs Committee. The Iranians have four things going for them. The Iranians have four things going for them. They've got an incredible willingness to let their own population suffer because the people calling the shots aren't the ones doing the suffering, and they just don't care about their people. The second thing they have is they have an incredible willingness to strike out at their neighbors, which is unparalleled in modern history. There are fewer Arab states that haven't been attacked by Iran in the last 6 months than there are that have, by a significant margin, about 2-1. So they will hurt people around them with impunity. That's thing two that they have going for them, the mullahs and the IRGC. The third thing they have going for them is an uncanny ability to tell the most mind-numbing lies and a complicit international media, because they lean left, and anything that hurts Trump, they think helps them. The enemy of my enemy is my friend. That's thing three. And the geography of the Strait of Hormuz, right? We can do something about the first three. But there needs to ultimately be regime change in Iran, which I don't like saying, because we failed so miserably at filling the vacuums that we created the last 25 years. And so that regime change in Iran must be led by Iranians.
7: Amen.
8: Now, they murdered probably 45 or 50,000 of their own population this calendar year. Right. Numbers vary from the acknowledged 4,000 or so that the regime admits that they killed because they were terrorists, according to the regime, all the way up to the mid 50,000s. If you look at dissident and exile groups. But let's take a 90 million person population and then 50,000 and then make it an American sized population. That would be the equivalent of the U.S. government systemically murdering a fifth of a million Americans in 6 months. Now, when you have a revolution, you need leaders, right? You need people who will stand up and walk into that hail of bullets, literally and metaphorically. And they called the leaders in January and February before this thing kicked off. So all the Patrick Henrys and all the Paul Revere's and all the John Hancock's were murdered by their government this year, and we're wondering why they're not mobilizing, right? And then Trump sort of got on the Kurds because we were trying to filter weapons in, which I could have helped a lot with that, because there's not a group of Kurds. There are multiple groups of Kurds with divergent interests based on geography and political affiliation, and they said, well, they took the weapons. I don't blame them. I mean, it's a rough neighborhood, right? So they didn't take them not to use them. They just decided they were going to use them when they wanted to. But I think the economic pressure is designed to create a suffering, unfortunately, with a non-lethal suffering amongst the population that might motivate that next generation of Patrick Henrys or John Hancock's or whomever. Again, just imagine that 200,000 Americans had been murdered this year by our government, and then ask yourself how many people will be showing up at the protest. What's going on over there.
7: I know somebody is in the midst of writing a September 11th text to me right now, because haters got to hate. Tom, so you think the economic pressure, the one side of the economic pressure, though, the Soviet Union fell under our economic pressure because we had things like Voice of America. Is the American message getting to the Iranian population the same way that rock and roll was getting into Soviet Union?
8: Yeah, they blacked out the internet about 3 of the last 6 months. It's been off. Don't quote me on numbers, but I'm in the ballpark. Elon enabling Starlink is over Iran. I know the Iranians have jammed it, but that's a wonderful thing. The Iranians know their regime lies, but it's very difficult to get the truth. And they'll jail you and kill you for doing stuff like trying to figure out what the news is saying in, extreme right-wing states like France, right? I mean, it's not even American stuff that'll get you in trouble over there.
7: Yeah, there is no FOIA there.
8: Look, this is the same reason we started trying to focus on messaging and social media this year. You won't get hearts and minds until you get eyes and ears, so there's just a lot. And here's the end game for the IRGC. They're not dumb. They're evil. The two are not mutually exclusive, but they don't guarantee one another either. And so they know that if they can get to the midterms and Trump loses the majority in the House, it's game over. And they won. And so that's the thing, is that they don't care how much their people suffer between now and the beginning of November. If gas prices are high and the midterms are lost by the Republican Party, the next 2 years will be spent with impeachment hearings and all sorts of trumped up, pun intended, stuff that half the country wants to believe, right? So it'll be true to them. But yeah, I mean, look, dude, None of this matters, and yet it matters so much. And I mean that in the metaphysical, right? I mean, I'm doing everything I can do to make the world and tomorrow the best I can, understanding that I'm not even here for here. I'm here for there. So I'm not afraid to fail.
7: Well, that's the way you got
8: to
7: do it, Tom.
8: To start out by telling the truth.
7: We got to run. Yeah. Tom Drops Bombs on YouTube, Delegate Tom Garrett on Facebook, and Lord knows wherever else you find him. If there's an OnlyFans page, don't tell me about it. But Tom, you have a great morning, sir.
8: I feel sorry for your bride right now. I mean, we've gone from Grindr to OnlyFans. God bless you, Joe. Machine gun shoot September 6th. If you want to come shoot a bunch of machine guns, go to Delegate Tom Garrett on Facebook.
7: Who wouldn't? I remember the first time I fired a 50 cal. Like, oh, this is too good. The secret is the scope and the care of the weapon, too, as well. Sighting there. Tom has told me, I shoot like a girl, as in I listen to instructions and I do what I'm told. So I'm not sure what that means, guys, but maybe holding your Glock sideways isn't how it's supposed to be done. I don't think that was a training manual. I don't think Grand Theft Auto was a training video, just saying. So onwards into, I've just received so many texts. This one from Bob in Esmond, Virginia, sent me this whole piece about Gramsci's cultural politics, about the hegemony. And he talks about the dominant group makes its own worldview look like common sense to everyone else. People accept the social order as natural instead of questioning it, the role of in civil society. But here's the thing, and this is where the United States and our founding was different. See, the Enlightenment thinkers saw the individual as being able to create their own, quote, groups. And there wasn't going to be a dominant group because nobody had the authority to tell you what you could do or what you couldn't do as long as it didn't impact you, you know, your neighbor. So if you wanted to drink moonshine every night, until it infects your work, it's not going to affect anyone else. If it infects your work, then you're going to lose your job. And then you turn to the state, you say, well, the state needs to support me because I have this problem. And this is the point I've made about how we allow this stuff to happen. If we are ever going to retake the management of this here particular dairy barn, we need to remember that our name is on the deed. I was asked if I worked for Thomas Media. I said, you sent me the email to Joe Thomas at, and like, oh, yeah. I said, yes, I work here. I am here. I am the here. And that's not ego. That is understanding what you do and that, your role and what it is you're good at doing. And then you don't have this idea. And I find it funny that this Marxist hated the fascist. Of course, because the fascist was commanding everything. The Marxist realized as long as the fascist was around, his idea of democratic fascism was never going to take hold. But you need one to create the next.
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2: President Trump calls corporate media fake news and the enemy of the people. 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
9: Well, I am king.
10: Okay.
9: Who are the Britons?
10: Well, we all are. Who lives in that castle? Turns lives in that castle.

0: If you think about it, what Lenin did or what Marx did was create democratic fascism. Understanding that democracy, from the moment the Greeks inflicted it upon themselves to their demise, is the way that mob rule puts a smiley face on things. And so, you know, while you had Mussolini and Hitler and all these folks being fascists with tanks and machine guns, Marx was realizing that it's much easier to do it at a ballot box. Ask Fidel Castro. Ask Vladimir Putin. Marxism at the ballot box is the smiling face of it. Let me get to so many texts and emails in here. Let me get this one. Interesting phrase. They don't speak to the young. I've pondered how some young people seem to appreciate listening to older people, and perhaps those folks are old souls. Therefore, these young folks are less inclined to be progressive. Well, you see, and here's the thing. It's And I don't think enough people realize this, especially in this day and age of so much. I mean, paper is cheap now. I mean that to say we can all have a pamphlet. We can all be Thomas Paine if we want to. But here's the thing is there's a point in communication where you have to realize that the message is only a small part of it. Yes, it's the first part that you need to have as a message, but you have to understand who the audience is and not necessarily tailor it for the audience, but understand what is it the audience is interested in. If they're 22 years old and they can't find a good paying job, that's going to be where they're joining you. They're joining you at that point in their life. So if you make sure your message is talking to the person who's having a tough time finding a job, you will get their eyes and ears. So it's not about old young, because I think young people, just like women, are less likely to listen to other women in media. They're just not. And that's not sexist. That's research. Women don't like the tone of other women's voices. I mean, this is focus groups sitting in a room, you know, reading the same weather forecast. Which one did you prefer? Well, the guy. I don't know why. The female voice tonality is so much better than the male's. It cuts through clutter. We hear it better. It works at a frequency. It's just a better voice. And it's not something I can get just by saying, I want to be a female announcer. You're not going to get it. I don't care how much surgery they do to my neck. I've got to wind up sounding like this. Which isn't good for anybody. Joe in Crozet, listening to us on 101.1 FM, our affiliate out of Charlottesville in Crozet. Joe, it's a damn good thing we figured out how to make fire. If we had not, most of us would not be here. We would have froze to death during the Ice Age or starved to death. Remember, fire also gave us the opportunity to cook, therefore cure, therefore smoke meat. So that our hunts lasted longer, fed more people. Fire also gave us the opportunity to create fertility where fertility hadn't existed. Burn the wood around, it creates a certain amount of acidity for the soil to grow. Some of the first fertilizer came from fire. He's hearkening back to a story I told that is indicative to what the radicals within the Green Movement. These are the useful souls that the profiteers are using to make money for themselves. The people who actually believe that fire is the worst thing that ever happened to the planet. That mankind being able to harness fire was the worst ever, because now we have become what we were never genetically intended to be, which is the apex predator. That argument falls short when you point out intellect. We have the ability to reason. We have the ability to create tactic. And yes, there are herds of some animals that will show tactical abilities to a degree until the lion figures out the tactic, and then that's out the window and they can't think of a new one. This one, Susan writes in, if you teach your child to be independent, they will never be controlled by anyone. Amen. Susan, you are absolutely 100% correct in that. The most important thing you can teach your child is to think independently, to ask the questions. People who have had dinner with my family say, God, Joe, your kids are brutal to you. Well, yeah, that's the way I want it. I don't want my daughter or either of my sons just accepting the stuff that comes out of my mouth as gospel. I want them to challenge me on it. There's a, I don't know what made me think of this, except for the fact of young people and old people arguing. There's a wonderful video. It was a documentary about, I believe it was about this ultra-conservative biblical school in Israel somewhere. And I wouldn't say Jerusalem, but they teach the Bible by arguing about the Bible, the Old Testament. And the young scholars will sit there with the professors. And this is almost what Thomas Jefferson had in mind when he set up the University of Virginia, that he wanted the professors and the students interacting with one another, questioning. So students would say, well, the thing you said about Marxism, and questioning those dogmas. But I was watching this video, and it's just fascinating. These young people, and it's all in Hebrew, so I didn't understand, but there was an ardence, a passion, and the young people pounding the book and saying, no, this is what I believe, this is what this says, and this is what, and the older guy's kind of sitting there waiting until he yells himself out, and then he goes, no, and then he turns the book around and he says, this and this and this and this, and if the young person still has rejoinder, that's good. Nobody is punished for having a rejoinder or a counter discussion. It was how the Old Testament was being taught, was through arguing about it. Oh, it was brilliant. Just absolutely flipping brilliant. But that does it for us at this point in time. We will reconvene when 5 Eastern Daylight Time hits the shores tomorrow morning. I am Joe Thomas. This is the Talk Media Network. Until that time, so long, and thanks for all the fish.
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4: From ABC News, I'm Wayne Cabot. The hot, dry West is fertile ground for fire, and one in Texas right now exploded overnight to 3 times the size of the one outside Reno. ABC's Jim Ryan is in Dallas-Fort Worth.
5: The largest of the blazes has blackened the brushy countryside between Fort Worth and Abilene. For the firefighters, it's literally an uphill battle.
6: They're experiencing rough terrain, heavy vegetation, high heat, and then also there's gusts of winds that are impacting the fire as well.
5: Laura Stevens of the Texas A&M Forest Service, the blaze doubled in size overnight and now covers an estimated 50,000 acres. Jim Ryan, ABC News in Dallas-Fort Worth.
4: And that Hawk Fire near Reno is still burning, 2/3 uncontained, about 40 homes destroyed. President Trump got ahead of Canada's plans today to have retaliatory tariffs, claiming he's considering renaming Lake Ontario Lake America. China just said that it will defend its interests in Iran after the U.S. threatened an economic D-Day on countries that do business with America's enemy. ABC News senior political correspondent Rachel Scott reports from the White House.
7: President Trump threatening Canadian leaders to fall in line as he threatens to impose new 50% tariffs on car parts, cars, and steel. On top of the steep tariffs he's already imposed on furniture, textiles, building supplies, and alcohol. Canada responding, vowing to impose a dollar-for-dollar tariff on their own. The president brushing that off, writing on social media, "We don't need Canada, they need us."
4: Homeland Security says a massive two-week operation in Virginia and Maryland brought in 1,300 illegal immigrants. DHS says it's mainly targeting people with criminal histories. South Carolina is considering today whether to continue having a Senator Graham. It's the Republican primary to replace the late Lindsey Graham with his sister Darlene, who has never held office before. She has Donald Trump's backing against Freedom Caucus conservative Ralph Norman. This is ABC News.
8: Here's the

0: Jed Mescon. Jill Black is leaving the Hamilton County School Board with 2 years left on her term. This after her husband accepted a job in Toronto. According to the election administrator, that sets up a situation where the voters would decide on her replacement either this November the 3rd or in 2028. Out of Nashville, one Tennessee legislator is renewing his push to reduce the school bus driver age limit in Tennessee, which now requires drivers to be 25 years old or older to drive a school bus, saying some members may not think it's a crisis, but unless it's your child or grandchild at the school bus stop waiting for a bus, it's a crisis. Across Tennessee, several police agencies are pushing for new safeguards to ensure responsible use of license plate reader cameras, all this following controversy over potential police misuse and data privacy concerns. In business headlines, are you flying Southwest Airlines? Good news if you're leaving out of Nashville, the airline is expanding its presence, now adding two additional gates. The Music City Airport hit a record number of passengers with more than 26 million.
1: Here's the official forecast. Sunny and 92 today. Tonight, mostly clear, 67. Tomorrow, mostly sunny. A chance of afternoon showers and thunderstorms. Our high, 94. Wednesday night, more rain and thunderstorms possible, 72. Thursday, showers likely. Could see some scattered thunderstorms reaching 91. Thursday night, showers and thunderstorms, 70. Friday, scattered showers and thunderstorms at a high of 91 degrees. I'm Craig Allen on WGOW.

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1: President Trump calls corporate media fake news and the enemy of the people. Is he right? 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
13: All right, we're back. I've got to tell you, we were talking about the Canadian healthcare system, all the glories of the Canadian healthcare system, and the horrors, and a friend of mine runs Time

0: Berkshires and Florida and all the Canadians that come down to Florida for their medical care, because in Canada it might be free, but you die. And my friend Tom in Florida is telling me, oh, yeah, they got at their timeshare a couple that came down. He had had eye surgery, and the surgeon in Canada was so bad that he actually severed the optic nerve in one of his eyes and said, well, it's sorry, we botched that. Go back to the same doctor to have it fixed. And the Canadian flew down to Florida to his timeshare to get a Western doctor, an American doctor. And again, doctors and nurses fleeing there. And I've talked about this recently right here on the radio show, but it should be mentioned again, that in Canada, they euthanize people. Democrats are working on that here in the United States. And they euthanized this 20-year-old who said he was depressed because of seasonal, what is it, sad seasonal something, affective disorder, right, seasonal affective disorder, because it's Canada and it's wintertime and it goes on forever. And he felt bad, so he went and said, I'm kind of depressed. And they said, well, we'll put you to sleep if you want. We'll turn you into Soylent Green. Amazing stuff. So he did, and they now in Canada, they euthanize more people than they euthanize dogs. They euthanize, you know, dogs where you go, people lost dogs, stray dogs, go to the animal shelter, and they eventually they euthanize dogs. But in Canada, they're now euthanizing more people over the course of a year than they're euthanizing dogs. And, you know, their healthcare system must be great if that's going on. Just amazing stuff. We've got that. CNN going crazy over President Trump, as you might expect. And Canada and tariffs. Again, Lake Ontario from now on is Lake New York. It's Lake New York. And they're the Great American Lakes.
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9: Now, talking to Beebe, and Beebe, I think Beebe should run for office. She should be the mayor, be in the state house on your way to the House of Representatives, to the Senate, to the Oval Office. Beebe, President Beebe. But she's just talking about all kinds of important stuff, Islam being an ideology more than a religion, and offering protection to people, and like the communists and all this good stuff. Then talking about the wildfires, and that's that was great stuff. Well, and I have access to the Internet here, and I did a quick search, BB, and listen to this. 4 days ago, Sacramento Bee. Arson arrest made after fire near Grass Valley that prompted evacuations order. Totally different fire here. Big fires in California and Texas and elsewhere. Striking pictures show aftermath of Stokes Bay fires with ground smoldering, and that's true, after suspected arson.

0: So that's another arson fire. Then far away, Spokane fires. Man faces arson charges. Forces evacuations, got to evacuate all kinds, destroys homes, more arson fires there. And here's the headline, when forest fire isn't an accident, the rise of arson-linked wildfires, and all across the country. And BD's talking about all the thousands of illegal alien Chinese that came in across our southern border while the Biden family was collecting lots of money from Chinese communists in China. You know, big guy gets 10%. That was all China. And a Canadian climate conspiracy theorist pleads guilty, listen to this, to deliberately setting 14 wildfires himself. A climate conspiracy theorist. He's a radical left-wing environmentalist lunatic. Pleaded guilty to starting 14 wildfires himself. Right? And in Canada, in Oregon, in Texas, across the country, arson, and you'll find that a lot of them are saving the environment. CNN is very upset, too.
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0: President Trump calls corporate media fake news and the enemy of the people. Is he right? It's Brandon Lewis. According to recent surveys, only 3.4% of journalists are Republican. 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
6: Of course, as expected, Jim was right about that breaking news. Ohio, a federal court
7: has a federal court has blocked Ohio's law, Ohio state law, that requires those who register to vote when obtaining a driver's license to prove that they are an American citizen. You know, it's funny, you know, when the president has been advocating for the Save America Act, sometimes you'll get the left, they'll come and be like, that's unconstitutional, you can't do that, you're supposed to leave it up to the states. You can, first of all, it's like so insane that you're even attempting to make that argument. Not least of all, because Nancy Pelosi was trying to take over the election system across the entire country just a couple years ago. They called it the For the People Act. Do you remember that? H.R. 1, the For the People Act. And it would have, unlike what President Trump is trying to do, which is to establish integrity in the system, that would have been a true election rigging operation. The federal government would take control of the entire process away from the states. Well, that's not what President Trump's trying to do. He's still telling the states, hey, you can administer your elections, but we got to set some ground rules to make them have integrity. And so in Ohio, they didn't wait for the Save America Act. They passed a law that said you've got to prove you're a citizen when you register to vote. Well, that's very sensible. And actually, it would be amazing if every state in the country would do that. But of course, the blue states have no interest in that. No interest. So they passed the law. Now a federal judge is trying to get in the way this afternoon. Reuters with the report here. Get ready for this. I'm gonna untangle this story. I'll describe it that way. I was gonna say a curse word. Not allowed to say a curse word. Reuters: U.S. judge blocks Ohio law requiring proof of citizenship for voter registration. A U.S. judge Tuesday blocked an Ohio law requiring residents to present documentary proof of citizenship when registering to vote at the battleground state's motor vehicle offices. In the latest setback for allies of President Donald Trump pushing to tighten voter registration rules. Why would it just be Trump? Why would it just be Trump and allies of Trump who are interested in credible elections? The decision by Cleveland-based U.S. District Judge Solomon Oliver Jr. marked a defeat for Ohio's Republican government ahead of the November 3rd midterm elections. A competitive race for a Senate seat in the state is considered critical for Democrats' hopes of winning control of the Senate. Now I'm going to note something immediately. Notice what Reuters did not tell you. They didn't tell you who appointed the judge. You know the game that the media plays? When they don't like a decision, they tell you they were Trump appointed. When they do like a decision, they don't tell you who appointed the judge. Well, I'll tell you, it was Clinton. This guy's a Clinton appointee. The Clintons, who are all in on election rigging. Yeah, this guy, Solomon Oliver Jr., is a Clinton appointee. And it marks a defeat for the Republicans. Why would it be a defeat for Republicans? That's insane. Trump and fellow Republicans in state governments across the country are pushing more restrictions on voter registration, based in part on claims of widespread voting by non-U.S. citizens. Democrats and voting rights advocates, I'm a voting rights advocate, counter that non-U.S. citizen voting is rare and that greater restrictions can make it harder for U.S. citizens to vote. Why would it make it harder? If you're a U.S. citizen, easy peasy, vote. The whole idea is to protect your voting franchise. In Ohio, Governor Mike DeWine just last year signed a new law requiring people to present documents, such as a birth certificate, a passport, or a naturalization certificate when registering to vote while applying for a driver's license or another type of state identification document. Hey, Jim, in New Jersey, when Mikey Sherrill admitted that they had a bunch of non-citizens on the voter rolls and that a ton of those non-citizens had subsequently voted after they had been registered to vote, do you remember where they were registered to vote? Where did that occur? What state office did that occur at? They go in to get a driver's license. It was at the DMV. It was at the state DMV. They go in to get a driver's license. They are automatically registered to vote. Non-citizens. And then they subsequently, in many cases, hundreds of cases at least, cast ballots. Now, the reason, if you go back to that data, the reason Mikey Sherrill tells us about this, and what she disclosed is that these were non-citizens who had indicated on the tap screen, I'm a non-citizen. They said they told the truth about their citizenship status. They're not citizens of the United States. And non-citizens, by the way, who are legally in the country are capable of getting driver's licenses. In fact, we require that you be licensed to drive on our roads. So it's not crazy that legal immigrants could get driver's licenses. That's totally normal. But they indicated, I'm not a citizen, and yet they were registered to vote anyway. And then subsequently, hundreds of them go on to actually vote, which is against the law. Now, what Mikey Sherrill never disclosed to us is how many non-citizens lied about being citizens when they were tapping the screen. She never told us that answer. How many of those people claimed to be citizens, were registered to vote, have subsequently cast ballots? How many of those people, that illegal, all of that illegal? How did that happen? How often did that happen? Mikey Sherrill never told us. So this idea, oh, it's rare, it never happens. Are you kidding me? Reuters is not even citing the most recent, flagrant, theatrical example of it occurring. It happened in the Garden State. It happened in New Jersey. And they're not mentioning it. No, they're just glossing over it. They're like, well, Democrats and voting rights advocates, as if they're one and the same. It's all such garbage. Say that this almost never happens. It just happened at scale. You animals. And you want to talk about voting rights advocates? You know who's a voting rights advocate? That would be you. That would be me. The people who are actually trying to protect the voting franchise for American citizens because they have the right to govern their own country. We have the right to govern our own country. That makes you a voting rights advocate. And it also makes, to be clear, the Save America Act the single most important piece of civil rights legislation of this century. I love the left. The voting rights are civil rights. Oh, really? Because we're the ones who are fighting for actual American voting rights. We're the ones who are fighting for actual civil rights that Americans can have their voting franchise protected. You're fighting against that, as usual. Democrats, not big on civil rights, not big on protecting the voting franchise. Now, Mark Elias is already celebrating this move by Ohio today. You know Mark Elias, the election rigging specialist of the Democrats, Hillary Clinton's lawyer, the guy who has Christopher Steele generate a nonsense dossier full of allegations of that the president had colluded with Russia to steal the election, which is ridiculous. President Trump was just far more likable and had better policies than Hillary Clinton, who is one of the most unlikable people to ever run for president. I used to say the most unlikable, but then Kamala Harris ran for president, too. So I do feel like it's a competition between the two of them. And their policies are awful. So the American people so obviously voted against Hillary. Also, it didn't help that she was basically running for the third term of Obama at the time. And people were really sour on Obama by that point. So, of course, President Trump won. Of course. But no, it could have had to be the Russians. And Mark Elias was right there front and center in manufacturing the hoax. So today, how does he feel about this decision from Ohio? Well, he loves it. He loves anything that devalues the American citizens' representation in our elections. Here's the piece. He's got a website. It's called Democracy Docket. They kind of pretend to be like sort of a news site or something. Sorry, I'm taking a sip of blackout. I can't handle all this. Federal court blocks Ohio law requiring proof of citizenship for voter registration. And I love the language, the way the left writes about it immediately. It's just like, you know, they don't need to share notes among each other about this. This is all a conspiracy of instinct. A federal court has blocked for now an Ohio law that makes voting more difficult by requiring residents to provide documentary proof of citizenship. U.S. District Judge Solomon Oliver Jr. granted pro-voting plaintiffs' request for a preliminary injunction, finding that the new law likely violates the National Voter Registration Act because it requires more than the minimum necessary amount of information to assess an applicant's eligibility to vote. Well, wait a second. Hold on. This is an interesting detail. So just to laugh at their language, they call the people who are stopping this law right now, attempting to, quote, pro-voting. They're pro-voting. Pro-anyone can vote. Pro-illegal aliens can vote is what he means to say. Is what his website means to say. But he goes on. He says the National Voter Registration Act limits the amount of information you provide to the minimum necessary amount to assess an applicant's eligibility to vote. What makes you eligible to vote in the United States of America? What are some of the things that would make you eligible to vote? Let's see. You have to be 18 years old on Election Day. By the way, if you're not 18, this is actually just good advice for people who need it. If you have a smart conservative in your house who wants to participate in the midterms, they're going to be 18. They're not yet 18. They're 17, but they're going to be 18 on Election Day. Guess what? They can start registering to vote right now. They can do it. They can participate. That would be wonderful. They should. But on this point, what would make you eligible to vote in America? Well, you're 18 years old and you are, you ready? An American citizen. So by the left's own admission, the National Voter Registration Act requires the minimum amount of information necessary to assess your eligibility to vote. Well, here's a minimum. Your status as a citizen. That's an obvious minimum. It's like the most obvious minimum. That and your age. How do you prove your age? Your birth certificate? You know, this is all so stupid. It's all so tedious and ridiculous. And it's all just basically they use legalese to try and dress up their sinister designs, which is, we're fighting the good fight. We're fighting in the courts. We're fighting for voters. We're pro voters. Just nonsense, top to bottom. So this hour, we have two epic. Well, they're both meaningful. I wouldn't say they're both epic. We started with an epic story, which is that the Supreme Court said, well, yeah, the president, of course, the president is likely to prevail on the merits. The guy should move forward with this, saying that only the ballots of U.S. citizens should be handled by the Postal Service. If a non-citizen, an illegal alien, or a dead person is attempting to transmit a ballot through the mail, that shouldn't happen. So, of course, the president's well within his rights to manage the executive branch. That's great news. The left is outraged about it. But then subsequently, Ohio, a state exercising its constitutional right to govern its own elections, is making sure that only American citizens register to vote. And the left is throwing a freaking fit about this. They fight it in court. And right now, a Clinton judge is standing in the way of the people of Ohio getting their will exercised, which is to protect their voting franchise. You see what the state of play is? With each passing day, conservatives, people who truly care about this country, are fighting to make the scoreboard credible. The left is trying to pull the plug. More ahead on The Vince Show.
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Dr. Mark Dill from Nugent Dentistry knew he would come back to his hometown and open a dental practice. He also knew this practice would be different, where patients are appreciated. Just a positive office culture where teamwork and a focus on patient-centered care is their number one priority. In 2026, dental care should be all about restoring confidence and quality of life for those who need everything, from general dentistry to implants and oral surgery. Think of it as full mouth rehabilitation done in an office with the latest and modern and state-of-the-art equipment. Once again, it's called Nuga Dentistry. By the way, since Dr. Dill is a

0: There's a story from NBC today that has me laughing. I laughed out loud when I read the headline. Headline: Trump administration says it might demolish the Kennedy Center if court blocks renovations. What was I just talking about? Everything's on the table. Everything's on the... Yeah, we'll just knock the whole building down. The Trump administration is, for the first time, NBC reports, they're very upset about this, threatening the demolition of the Kennedy Center if the arts institution isn't allowed to follow its plans for the site, including adding President Trump's name to the front of the building. Quote, without those efforts, the center will deteriorate further into an unsafe, decrepit structure that will be required to be taken down with a determination to follow what to build on the site, such as a large outdoor amphitheater overlooking the Potomac River that has been proposed by some for many years, according to a Justice Department attorney called Brantley Mayers, who wrote this in a court filing yesterday. The filing notes that any potential outdoor amphitheater would fail to adequately honor President John F. Kennedy, but would be simpler and more economical to build, operate, and maintain. That's really great. You know, just off the Lincoln Memorial, Jim, if you've ever taken a boat on the Potomac River, highly recommend it, although I wouldn't get in the water. There's been some poop lately in the water. We call it the Poop-tomac for a reason. But if you float on the water of the Potomac and you're cruising past the Lincoln Memorial, it's a beautiful sight. You should take a picture with your family. It's a great spot to get a photo of the monument. But as you're going past the Lincoln Memorial, there's some steps that lead up to it you'll be staring at. Those steps are known as the Watergate steps. And the Watergate steps, it used to be back in Washington many years ago, starting in the 1930s and leading up to the 1960s, people could sit on the Watergate steps and they would float a barge out onto the water and they would have, it was a concert platform. They would perform concerts on a barge and then people could sit on the steps looking into the Potomac and watch the concert. And nowadays, there's so much air traffic and things coming out of Reagan. I think that's a little complicating. It just became too loud. But it would be really neat to have an outdoor amphitheater there where you could just a little bit down the street at the Kennedy Center, where you could have people sit and watch these outdoor concerts and see something kind of cool. Maybe that would be good. I always thought the Kennedy Center was kind of an unsightly building, candidly. It's just like, you know, a big Lego just dropped on the side of the Potomac. It's a square. It's like a shoebox. And they would, the left, whenever they're in charge, you know what they do to it? They light it up with a rainbow flag. Not, of course, to celebrate God's promise not to flood the earth. Nothing to do with that. It's entirely about, hey, maybe you were born in the wrong body. Maybe you should chop up your genitals. Here's the Kennedy Center with a light depiction, a rainbow light depiction to demonstrate that. It's pretty funny. It's actually disgusting. It's completely disgusting. And so now President Trump is upping the ante. They're like, stop messing with the Kennedy Center. Stop messing with it. We were thinking about knocking it down. Oh, I love this guy. I just love it. Trump 2028, baby. Let's just keep it going. May the hits keep on coming. Hey, would you do me a favor? Would you stop by my Rumble channel, rumble.com/Vince, and give us a subscribe there? I think you're going to love what we have to offer. I've got the Vince podcast each day. We do it at 8 a.m. Eastern time. You're the world's greatest radio audience. Imagine if you were both the world's greatest podcast audience and the world's greatest radio audience. So many honors. You'd be one step closer to being like Dolly Parton, just remembered well for all of your success. And we do say to Dolly Parton, rest in peace at the age of 80 years old, passed away today, honored by the President of the United States. More to get to tomorrow.
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7: Parton collected 11 Grammy Awards over her seven-decade career. She also starred in well-loved movies like Steel Magnolias and 9 to 5, and was a prominent philanthropist in addition to running her own theme park business, Dollywood. Her publicist did not provide a cause of death. The statement reads, Dolly Parton's legacy is one of love, compassion, and resilience. Mike Dubusky, ABC News.
6: Dolly Parton was 80 years old. Canada outlined tariffs on U.S. goods today, set to go into effect September 8th. That in response to the U.S. 50% tariffs already in effect on certain Canadian imports. Here's ABC's Karen Travers.
9: And they're effectively going to be matching those tariffs that the United States applied to the same goods. Now, they say it's not going to be exactly a perfect match of product for product, but it will be similar. So that means we're going to see a 50% counter tariff on things like steel and aluminum. They had previously been subjected to a 25% tariff. We'll also see a 50% tariff on things like furniture, clothing, and apparel, and tariffs will also apply to some food products as well.
6: A day after the Trump administration announced countries doing business with Iran would face secondary sanctions, China is responding, saying it will defend its cooperation with Iran and safeguard its rights and interests. Thousands of customers remain without power in Gary, Indiana after severe storms nearly 2 weeks ago. ABC's Alex Perez says the state power company is facing scrutiny.
10: Some fuming at utility company NIPSCO for not being able to restore power quickly enough and have filed a class action lawsuit. NIPSCO said the storm caused extensive damage, but that they remain committed to restoring power safely and as quickly as possible and will fully cooperate if an investigation is launched.
6: You're listening to ABC News.
11: Here's the official forecast. Sunny and 92 today. Tonight, mostly clear, 67. Tomorrow, mostly sunny. A chance of afternoon showers and thunderstorms. Our high, 94. Wednesday night, more rain and thunderstorms possible, 72. Thursday, showers likely. Could see some scattered thunderstorms reaching 91. Thursday night, showers and thunderstorms, 70. Friday, scattered showers and thunderstorms and a high of 91 degrees. I'm Craig Allen on WGOW.
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0: right. Hello, everybody. Welcome to the Todd Stearns radio program. What an honor to have you with us today. Man, we have a lot of ground to cover and not a lot of time. Honest to goodness, I need about 4 hours. 4 hours of radio airtime today to get through what all we're gonna talk about. I want you to write down our telephone number. You're gonna need this if you plan on calling in today. 901-260-5926 is our telephone number. Again, that number, 901-260-5926. And we're gonna be getting to your calls in just a little while. So, again, a lot happening, ladies and gentlemen. And the starting point today, believe it or not, is Amazon. We have an issue with the Golden Age. So the new book came out, a couple of weeks ago. And, Dylan, everywhere we've been, we have gotten great reviews. People love this book. They're having a great time with the book. But here's the problem. You've got a bunch of leftists that are going on Amazon, and they're leaving these negative reviews.
1: Boo.
0: It's ridiculous. Boo to them. So the problem is, when you get the negative reviews, it actually impacts your book's ranking on Amazon. So here's what we need you to do. We need all of you folks to head over to Amazon. Stop what you are doing. Head over to Amazon and leave us a 5-star rating for The Golden Age. And Dylan, better see your name over there. And it's a 5-star review.
1: Refresh in like 5 minutes.
0: The staff is required to leave a 5-star review. It's in your contracts. So anyway, The Golden Age, How Trump Saved America. And we have been dealing with some of the negative Nancys out there. And we're not going to let these leftists impact the Golden Age. By the way, had a wonderful conversation yesterday with our friends at KARN in Little Rock, Arkansas. This morning, KKOB in Albuquerque, New Mexico, and our good buddy Michael Wilson from Patriot Talk 920. Dylan, I don't think the audience understands. We are literally working around the clock to promote this book.
1: You are
0: on vacation.
1: Yeah, I don't think you've slept.
0: No, and when I do sleep, I keep waking up thinking I have missed one of the interviews.
1: That's terrible.
0: So it's awful. Want to thank David Harris Jr. from over at Newsmax. We had a great conversation. I was on with him for about 10 minutes last night, and we talked about a lot of issues regarding the Golden Age. All right, I want to start, though, ladies and gentlemen, with something that needs to be discussed, and this is a big deal. Because we're getting very close to the midterm elections now, and I do believe that we need to have a conversation about where things are with the Republican Party. I'm just curious here, ladies and gentlemen, are you pleased with what the Republican Party has been doing over the past 2 years? Is this going to impact whether or not you get out and vote? Now, I know our audience, you guys are not going to be voting for the Democrats, but some of you may just end up staying at home. And I will say that one of the big problems here is that, and guys, if we could, we'll probably hop over and we'll probably have to cut to an early break, but we've got to do something about the audio here. We're dealing with a little tech issue, ladies and gentlemen, so bear with us. But one of the big issues facing the country right now is the do-nothing Congress. These folks have done absolutely nothing, and they cannot campaign on anything. They just simply cannot do that. That's a big problem, in my estimation, because the only thing that the Republicans have done is pass the big, beautiful bill, and that's it. They have not been able to achieve victory on any of the president's accomplishments at all. At all. So therefore, when they're out campaigning, they can't just go up to, let's say we've got a guy named Charles who calls in from WSIC land over in North Carolina. And Charles is really frustrated with the Republican Party. So he's rightfully so. All of you folks have very valid arguments about your concerns with the Republican Party. Every single one of you. And I will not dispute those concerns. But what I can tell you is this. I can tell you that the Republicans can't go to Charles in Statesville, North Carolina, and say, Charles, we need you. We need your vote because we need the majority, and we need the majority so we can pass President Trump's agenda. Because Charles is a smart guy. The lovely Miss Patty over there in Statesville, she gets it too. And you're going to look at those candidates and say, well, wait a second. We gave you the majority for the past 2 years. What have you done with it? Why have you squandered these opportunities? It's a great question. Now you've got the administration out there, and they're telling everybody, look, you know, it's your patriotic duty to basically suck it up and enjoy these high gas prices. All right, wait, what? That sounds like something the previous administration would say. You've got folks in the administration saying, you know what? We're gonna bring in this foreign beef to get the prices down, so you don't have to pay over $6 for a pound of ground beef at the grocery store. All the every single cattle rancher in America is going, wait, what? That's insane. So all of these things are happening, the affordability issues, and the administration is telling American young people basically to suck it up. And if you want to buy a house, you may have to get two or three jobs to make that happen. When that did not happen, when you and I were getting ready to buy a house, that did not happen when our grandparents were getting ready to buy a house. As a matter of fact, I was reading this story. Where was this? It was on Instagram. I get in some of the most weird algorithms on Instagram. But one of these big things that went viral is some guy who worked at Sears for his entire career. And this guy was able to have a very nice life working at Sears. And I'm pulling this up so I can share this with you. But the guy worked at Sears back in the 1990s. And now a lot of people are saying, what happened? What happened? Well, first of all, Sears is what? Not even a bit. Are there any Sears left? Any Sears left at all in America? But again, it was a viral post because Sears had all these full-time retail employees. They could afford to buy a house. They could afford to raise their families. They could take a vacation every year. They could go down to the Redneck Riviera, also known as the Gulf of America. And they even were able to get this retire with a pension. What happened to those days? What happened to that version of America, ladies and gentlemen? And it's a great question. The guy's name is Mike Callahan. And I don't even know. I mean, I'm assuming this guy is the real deal, but he wrote about the guy running appliances. The guy had three kids, coached Little League, retired after 32 years at Sears with a pension. The woman in customer service bought her first house on a full-time retail salary. The older man in hardware who took the same vacation to the Ozarks every summer because he could actually afford to switch off for a week, and nobody thought they were just what? Stuck in retail. This was a career, and it was honest work. It was hard work, and it paid enough money for the American workers at Sears to live with dignity. As a matter of fact, they even gave the employees Christmas bonuses that actually meant something. And guess what happened? The stores were packed with people shopping. But those days are gone. And, it's interesting, the reaction to this man's story. You've got a lot of young people now in America, and they're saying, why can't we have that kind of life? What happened? What went wrong to where now many, many young people are not going to be able to afford a house? As a matter of fact, for the first time in American history, a record number of young people are not able to buy their first home, their starter home. And again, the Trump administration, instead of being sympathetic to this, their argument is, suck it up, buttercup. And I don't think that's the right message here, ladies and gentlemen. And that brings me to this event that we may or may not be going to. And let me just say that, Dylan, we were looking at broadcasting our show from the Republican midterm convention. They're holding it in Dallas, Texas, and it's a 2-day event. We were looking at some of the pricing just for the reporters, you know, to be able to have a reporting space. It was upwards of, I think the starting point was around $20,000 or $25,000.
1: Yikes.
0: And if you wanted the big suites like the networks have, you're looking at $100,000 and $150,000. It's insane the amount of money that it's costing. So there's more to this. Mediaite has a story. The headline is GOP midterm convention deemed blank show as Republicans balk at the pricey tickets. So now apparently, by the way, we asked for the itinerary, like, okay, what's the schedule look like? Because again, we want to, you know, if we're going to go to Dallas and do our show from Dallas, we want to be able to have access to, you know, people on the platform, people speaking and all that kind of stuff. They don't have the program together. The thing is coming up in just a couple of weeks, September 9th and 10th. And by the way, the optics of all this are just way off, and I'll get to that in just a moment. But again, the president is touting this as like a big midterm party. But the problem is you've got to pay. So these lawmakers, the National Republican Congressional Committee, the NRCC, they're charging members $25,000 to attend, up to $100,000. So if you want the cheap seats there in Dallas, $25,000. You want like a really good seat, $100,000. And people are like, what is going on here? Reading from Mediaite, Republicans are worried about the optics with the convention scheduled for just 2 days before the 25th anniversary of the 9/11 attacks. Also, it is the one year anniversary of the assassination of Charlie Kirk. So they're saying this is imperfect timing for lawmakers to be photographed carousing in elephant hats with the party's wealthy elite while Americans remember the 9/11 terrorist attacks. One Republican campaign consultant told Puck News the convention has become a blank show with few elected officials wanting to pay for the exorbitant ticket prices and having calendar conflicts because invites were sent out so late. There is also grumbling behind the scenes that this is little more than a fundraiser for an unnecessary Trump production. Quote, nobody understands what we're doing and why we're doing a midterm convention, yet another opportunity to shake down corporate America. Reuters also reporting and quoting their sources that Republican consultants have dismissed it as a distraction as the campaigns enter the final stretch. And they question the need for a national gathering with no official party business. And again, it's a fair concern. I mean, you got the kids in school, kids in college, a lot of stuff going down. And a lot of folks are just trying to, they're like, what is going on here? But ladies and gentlemen, the biggest problem the Republicans have, they got no message. They've got no message because the midterm elections, not about Donald Trump. The midterm elections are about this do-nothing Congress. And a lot of people, a lot of you folks, are fired up about that. All right, we've got to take a break. 901-260-5926, our telephone number. That's 901-260-5926. This is the Todd Stern Show.
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1: Getting a golden shower is that we're just, the country is in $40 trillion in debt, and in 5 years it'll be $50 trillion. And Trump is just, he's been a failure. He's not bringing American, he's not rebuilding American industry in the United States. He's bringing in this foreign industry. And he's just not doing anything as far as trying to, even with trade. We still got our textile industry, our garment industry, and most of our industry is still overseas. And you wonder why Sears, we don't have companies like Sears anymore because all these companies have been dissipated. Because of all these trade deals. And it's just, Trump just has not done anything.
2: Well, now, a lot of folks would disagree with you there because we are watching manufacturing jobs coming back to the United States. It may not be at the levels you expect, but we have certainly seen an economic revival as far as the manufacturing jobs coming back from overseas. Can you give me an example of one thing, just one thing? Because you're saying, you're telling the White House, don't pee on my leg and tell me it's raining. So give me an example, a specific example of what you're talking about.
1: Well, I've told you this before, is the textile and garment industry. It's like in the South, the textile industry made up 50% of the industry in the United States. In the garment industry, we don't have any clothing or anything as garments or textiles are not being made in the South anymore. It's all being made in India. It's all being made over in China. It's all being made over in Vietnam. It's everywhere. You look at your clothes and look at the tags. It's the same thing. It's Vietnam, India,
2: yeah.
1: Indonesia, South America.
2: Scott, I hear what you're saying, Scott, and to that point, you are correct. When it comes specifically to the large-scale textile and apparel industry, those jobs have not come back to the United States. And I think, honestly, a lot of that has to do with the American consumers who do not want to pay big money for their blue jeans and their T-shirts and a lot of this apparel that's out there. So a lot of that has to be, a lot of the blame has to be placed on the American consumers who aren't going out there and willing to pay a higher price for a product that's made right here in the good old U.S. of A. Scott, we're going to have to leave it there. But again, overall, when you look at manufacturing jobs, especially in pharmaceuticals, those jobs are coming back to America. Regardless, ladies and gentlemen, how do you grade the Republican Party? Going in the midterms, how do you grade the job they have done over the past 2 years? 901-260-5926, our number on the screen for those of you watching, 901-260-5926. This is the Todd Stern Show.

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9: 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Our telephone number, 901-260-5926. A crazy story out of Washington State, and we have this up on our website, toddstearns.com. I'd encourage you to go and check that out. A school district there in Washington State, this would be North Hill Elementary School and the Highline Public Schools. They are facing a federal lawsuit, and the reason why is that school leaders stopped a young Christian girl and searched her backpack. Now, many of you may be thinking, okay, what did the Christian girl have in her backpack? Was she dealing drugs? Was there some sort of, I don't know, a gun or maybe some sort of an IED? No, ladies and gentlemen. It turns out that this girl had a Bible and gospel tracts in her backpack. And the American Center for Law and Justice, now representing the family, they say that the school administrators confiscated that girl's Bible as well as the gospel tracts. They're alleging that she was sharing the gospel with her classmates, and that was against school policy. Now, the American Center for Law and Justice, they sent us a statement here, which you can read on toddstearns.com. It is abundantly clear that school officials must be able to affirmatively establish they have a substantial reason to interfere with a student's First Amendment rights, and stating that because it is upsetting parents as the reason does not meet the constitutional threshold. So apparently a couple of moms and dads complained that this little girl was sharing the gospel with their children. Now, this student was pulled from class again because she was accused of distributing gospel tracts during lunchtime. The lawsuit alleges that a vice president, or vice principal rather, told the child that students are not allowed to share their opinions at school that include religious beliefs. So, you know, if you want to talk about Kamala Harris, or you want to talk about the San Francisco 49ers owner who hired that lady down at the trailer park, yeah, that's okay. Yeah, you can do that. But you can't talk about Jesus at the school there in Washington State. Students also, according to the lawsuit, were required to attend a huge event called Inclusion Assembly. The ACLJ says her client became visibly upset when the presentation addressed subjects that conflicted with her Christian beliefs. She quietly asked to leave and explain why, but the teacher responded, "They are not forcing their belief on you, but they are informing you about this." The girl again objected, and the teacher told the child, "You have no choice." So the little girl, according to the lawsuit, sat in the gym and she cried. So ladies and gentlemen, again, Christianity under attack in America. The idea that you could have a public school stopping a child, searching her backpack, and if there was a Bible inside, she's treated like she's, I don't know, some sort of a criminal. But this is where we are in America. Yesterday on the program, by the way, and we've got this story up at toddstearns.com as well, a school displayed images of Jesus Christ with a slit throat. They also displaced images of a Bible being burned and the words, "God is dead." All of this was defended by the school district, and they said this kind of thing was artwork, and therefore the kids were not going to be able to take down the offensive images. They kept it all up. So, again, this is part of another lawsuit, and you can read that story at toddstearns.com. 901-260-5926, our telephone number. That's 901-260-5926. I want to play some audio here. This is from Fox News Channel. This is bizarre. So Tiffany Smiley, and she's the latest darling in the Fox News world. And Tiffany Smiley was posting sympathies and sympathizing with Lindsey Clancy. Now, we've been talking about this case for several days now. This is the Massachusetts mom who slaughtered her three young children, strangled them with her bare hands. She used exercise ropes, and she strangled the young children, and then she hurled herself off of the back of the house, and as a result is paralyzed. So anyway, she's on trial. They're not the whole thing is they're saying she suffered some sort of a psychotic break, and the argument we heard from our good friend Wendy Patrick, who is a trial attorney, she said this makes no sense, because when you're suffering a psychotic break, you don't methodically plan out what you are going to do. And this woman clearly planned out what she was going to do, even going so far as to send her husband out of the house so he could run an errand. This is insane. So now you have hundreds of women, and it could be even thousands of women now around the nation, who are defending Lindsey Clancy. They're saying that they, too, could have possibly killed their children. And again, imagine being, just imagine you're a 7-year-old kid and you're watching the evening news and all of a sudden you see mommy up there saying, yeah, you know what? There's some days I want to kill my kids. Could you imagine? I'd be locking the door. I'd be putting Mr. Potato Head outside to guard me for crying out loud. So anyway, Tiffany Smiley, the darling of Fox News, here's what she had to say about Lindsey Clancy.
10: So when I first started, you know, paying attention and looking into this case, it actually broke my heart for everyone involved in this. And I hate that it takes something like this to have a real conversation about women's mental health and postpartum depression, because it is a real thing. But a lot of times it is swept under the rug. Women have a lot of shame that surrounds it. People don't know how to support. And honestly, our medical healthcare system has failed women in a lot of ways. I worked as a triage nurse in an OBGYN clinic, one of the busiest ones in the city of Spokane, Washington. And people would be shocked if you knew the calls that I got, the women that came in. There is a reason that there is a safe place that a lot of hospitals have where women can come bring their baby to keep it safe and keep it alive if they are feeling any of these feelings. It's a real thing, and it happens probably more than people even realize. I am a mom of three boys. If you have some of these postpartum symptoms, they can tend to get worse with each child as well. So you have to be your own advocate. You have to be proactive. And if you do not have people in your life that understand that or know how to get you the help that you need, this stuff is real. And we need to address it in this country. A lot of times women are given the baby and they're shoved out of the hospital and said, good luck, you know?
9: All right, there you have it, ladies and gentlemen. Tiffany Smiley saying that she has sympathy for Lindsey Clancy. What about you, ladies and gentlemen? Do you have sympathy for Lindsey Clancy? You know, I have sympathy. I have sympathy for her three young children who were slaughtered at the hands of their mother. That's who I have sympathy for. I have sympathy for her husband, her now ex-husband, who now has to live with this for the rest of his entire life. That's who I have sympathy for. I got no sympathy for Lindsey Clancy. None whatsoever. This woman killed her children. End of story. That's it. But now you have people out there, a shocking number of people. And by the way, these are the same people that were defending the Sarnia brothers when they blew up the Boston Marathon. Luigi Mangione, when he took out the healthcare executive. These are Carmelo Anthony, for goodness sakes. So there is a very disturbing trend happening in this country where you've got individuals who are out there defending these heinous killers and this idea that the killers are, in fact, the victims. I heard one argument yesterday that actually placed the blame on Lindsey Clancy's husband, and they say that he should have done more to help her out. Therefore, she would not have killed the children if her husband had just been more attentive. It's insanity, ladies and gentlemen. All right, we've got to take a quick break here. 901-260-5926 is our telephone number. That's 901-260-5926. During the break, head over to Amazon, ladies and gentlemen. Be sure to leave us a review. We need your help to push back against these leftists that are out there attacking the Golden Age. And also, if you haven't got yourself a copy, get a copy of the Golden Age. Now, again, a reminder, this is not some sort of a dull, boring policy book. This is a knee-slapping page-turner. You're going to get a lot of laughs. You're going to have a lot of fun as we celebrate the great things God is doing for America. Hang tight. We'll be right back.
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9: All right, before you buy one more shirt in a bigger size, you got to listen to me. 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
9: 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SAF is the only organization with 2 cases before the Supreme Court this fall challenging so-called assault weapons bans. 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
9: All right. Welcome back to the Todd Stearns Radio Show. Great to have you guys with us. And thank you for watching us as well on our many digital platforms, including Real Life Network. So we appreciate all of the great work our team is doing there. By the way, coming up in the next hour, Josh Jones is going to drop by, the official chief political strategist for our show. Josh is going to give us the latest update on what's happening in South Carolina. Big election going down today between Darlene Graham, who is now beginning to, I think people are beginning to understand exactly who this woman is. She is not a conservative. She is not a pro-lifer. Ralph Norman, her opponent, and we will see if, in fact, the people of South Carolina rise up and realize they've been snookered. So we'll keep you updated on that. We'll be talking to Josh in just a little while. All right, let's go to our phone lines, 901-260-5926. Say hello to Clyde in Texas, listening to us on Patriot Talk 920. Hi, Clyde, what's on your mind?
17: Hey, Todd, nice talk to you. Hey, no, you're talking about this lady killed her 3 kids. And do I feel sorry for her? No. No more than I felt sorry for Andrea Yates when she killed her 5 kids, chased them around the house and drowned them in their bathtub. And they turned around and blamed her husband for the exact same thing.
9: Clyde, what do you make of all of these women out there standing outside the courthouse? They're wearing the pink T-shirts, and they feel like she is the victim here and not her dead children.
17: No, I mean, these people, I don't know what's wrong with America nowadays. I mean, people don't want to take credit for their actions. I mean, you did it, take credit for it. And America, you know, like the scriptures say, they call evil good and good evil, bitter for sweet, sweet for bitter. They need to wake up and realize evil is evil. That's all there is to it.
9: Clyde, it really is that simple, isn't it? And there is a lot of evil that has been unleashed on this nation. Clyde, thank you for that call, and we sure did have a lot of fun talking to Michael Wilson earlier today on his great morning show, The Lone Star Conservative, there in Houston. All right, let's go to Ely, Nevada, K-E-L-Y. Lucky is on the line. What's on your mind?
18: Well, I had children, and after I had children, I felt that depression that you get at times, and it was times in which I felt crying. I couldn't take it one more, but I let the baby cry for a little while, and then I had to take a deep breath because I love the children, and came back, and then, you know, I understand that she may have gone through something, but there are people out here that want children. So why kill your child? Find somebody else that can take care of them. And not only that, usually mother-in-laws and daughter-in-laws don't get along. And the mother-in-law got up on the stand and testified that the daughter-in-law had told her that she had problems. Well, then why didn't she take the kids? I can't understand it. Why didn't she take her three grandchildren away from the woman for a while to give her a rest, to give her a chance to get back to some normal thinking? And not only that, I know that it takes a long time, I've heard at least, to strangle somebody. So you take all that time to strangle three kids and then decide to jump out the window. Why didn't she just jump out the window and leave a note for her husband to take care of the kids? I have no sympathy for her.
9: Lucky, these are great questions you raise. And don't get me wrong here. First of all, she and she alone is responsible for killing the children. Do I think that the husband may have some, I don't know, did he not see what was going on? Should he have said something? The mother-in-law, as you said, she testified that she could see there was an issue. Well, the mother-in-law is going to have to live with that for the rest of her life. You know, as far as the pharmaceutical companies, and I understand the husband's already got a lawsuit filed against those folks. But again, if there was any criminal liability, charge people, right? Hold people accountable. But ultimately, at the end of the day, the one person who's responsible for all of this is sitting in that courtroom, and the defense does not dispute that. So for me, Lucky, it's case closed. I wish they had the death penalty in Massachusetts, because this woman really forfeited her right to live.
18: Yeah, she jumped out the window, so she really didn't want to live. But I can't see why didn't she kill herself before instead of killing three beautiful, beautiful children, you know? So, no, as a woman who's been through understanding, and I understand, after you have a child, there are times in which, and the more children you have, the worse it could get after having a child, the anxiety that you may get. But you work through that because, after all, you had that child. You carried it for a long time. You have love for that child. I have no sympathy for her, you know. And a lot of people who know me and are probably listening and can't believe I'm saying this, but I am. That's the way I feel.
9: Lucky, thank you for calling in today. We really appreciate it, and we appreciate all of our great listeners out there in Nevada. Our good buddy Wyatt Cox runs a terrific, terrific radio station out there. 901-260-5926, our number to weigh in on the stories we're talking about today. That's 901-260-5926. This story out of Palo Alto, California is bizarre. Parents there are now suing the Palo Alto School District after their kids were taken on a field trip to a local mosque. Now, the kids were encouraged to wear Islamic religious attire. They were also exposed to a message that portrayed Islam as a social justice religion. We've got the story up at toddstearns.com. So apparently, Palo Alto High School, they've been dispatching students to these mosques for years, thanks to a partnership with the Muslim Community Association. But what I find fascinating about this story, because you would originally think, right? Oh, the evangelical Christians filed the lawsuit. Turns out not a single Christian actually filed the lawsuit. The parents involved are Jewish and Hindu, and they did not appreciate the fact that their little Jewish kids were being taken to a mosque and indoctrinated by, get this, the Council on American-Islamic Relations. And you say, Todd, why do I know about that name? Well, last year, Florida Congressman Randy Fine, a good friend of this program, actually introduced legislation that would declare the Council on American-Islamic Relations as a terrorist organization. Unbelievable. Could you imagine, just imagine for a minute, that you've got a school and you've got a bunch of Muslim kids, and it's in a predominantly, I don't know, Baptist area. Could you imagine the uproar if a school district forced a bunch of Muslim kids to go down to, let's say, well, the First Baptist Church in Bartlesville, Oklahoma, for a baptism service? All you know what would be breaking loose, ladies and gentlemen. All right, we've got to take a quick break here. Josh Jones coming up next here on the Todd Stearns Radio Show. Hi, this is Todd Stearns. 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
21: From ABC News, I'm Michelle Franzen. The entertainment world is mourning the passing of music and cultural icon Dolly Parton. Here's ABC's Matt Rivers.
22: In a statement released by her family, they said in part, quote, a rhinestone life that shone bright enough for the world to see. Parton had been dealing with health issues for a while, and as recently as August 21st, she was quoted in a People article saying she was still working while trying to heal from issues that cropped up. She had canceled a planned Las Vegas residency the year prior due to those health concerns and others, but in her typical upbeat way, she said she planned to be back at work soon.
21: Dolly Parton's publicist said she died peacefully in Nashville. She was 80 years old. Canada is issuing a series of retaliatory tariffs on U.S. imports in response to the 50% tariffs that the Trump administration imposed on Canadian goods coming into the U.S. Canada officials say they were offered a deal from the U.S., but it was not fair. Ontario Premier Doug Ford telling ABC News the auto industry would be hurt the most by tariffs, and he urges the U.S. to come back to the negotiating table.
1: He's treating us worse than the communist China, and I just want to make sure that we have a fair deal for both sides, because right now it's hurting American workers and it's hurting Canadian workers. We're the number one customer in the world to the U.S.
21: Canada's tariffs could be as high as 50% and expected to take effect September 8th. Prosecutors in the trial of Lindsay Clancy, the Massachusetts woman charged with the murder and the deaths of her three children, calling their final rebuttal witnesses. Her defense attorneys say she was suffering from postpartum psychosis when she strangled her children. A forensic psychologist on the stand today disputing that.
2: Tried to cast doubt on the argument that it was psychosis by highlighting that she only heard this voice in her head once, that her systems were kind of inconsistent with that, that she was more likely disassociating in those moments.
21: ABC's Peter Haralambos. Closing arguments expected to begin this week. You're listening to ABC News.
3: Here's the official forecast. Sunny and 92 today. Tonight, mostly clear, 67. Tomorrow, mostly sunny. A chance of afternoon showers and thunderstorms. Our high, 94. Wednesday night, more rain and thunderstorms possible, 72. Thursday, showers likely. Could see some scattered thunderstorms reaching 91. Thursday night, showers and thunderstorms, 70. Friday, scattered showers and thunderstorms and a high of 91 degrees. I'm Craig Allen on WGOW.
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8: That's us. 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
9: And hello, everybody. Welcome to the Todd Starnes Radio Show. 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Border to border, coast to coast, across the fruited plain. 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
9: Well, it turns out that Ennis Cantor Freedom and Royce White, two of the bravest women I know, will not be allowed to play in the WNBA. This is according to sources talking to CNN and ESPN. Both Ennis Cantor Freedom and Royce White, former NBA players, and the WNBA says that NBA players, former NBA players, will not be allowed to declare or to try out for WNBA teams. So both men announced last month that they identify as women and said they plan to enter the 2027 WNBA draft. However, no transgender women have played in the WNBA. Dylan, does anybody really believe that?
10: I certainly don't.
9: Do they really believe that there are no? I mean, those are some manly looking gals we're talking about.
10: Yeah, to say the least. I mean, I think they should double down on this for sure.
9: And there are a couple of them, and I don't mean to, you know, I don't mean to cast dispersions here, but they've been spotted. Several of the players have been spotted without any shirts on. And it seems to me that there would be, I don't know, two things that would just pop out if you spotted a female WNBA player. Dare I say, where are the boobies?
10: I don't know. I'm just losing it back here.
9: I'm just asking.
10: It's fair to ask, I guess.
9: Inquiring minds want to know. Okay, great. You call yourself, I don't know, Gladys. All right, Gladys, where are the girls? There are no girls. And that tells me there are some boys in the WNBA. I'm just saying. By the way, there is another report out. Well, let me pull this up here. We now understand the WNBA told to expect a lawsuit after they denied Royce White's eligibility. Legal counsel Matt Gaetz, not the former congressman with the Botox, but the attorney, says the WNBA should preserve all records in anticipation of litigation. So what they're now saying is that the WNBA, in denying Royce White and Ennis Cantor Freedom, they're saying that transgender people don't exist. So now they've opened up a whole can of gender-neutral worms, if you will. And we're getting word that Sophie Cunningham, and Dylan, I know you're a big sports guy. This is kind of shocking to me, but Sophie Cunningham may actually be released from her team. Why would you do that?
10: Yeah, I'm not sure what's going on there. I mean, are they're protesting her now?
9: So yes. So left-wing media and WNBA sources are now saying Sophie Cunningham might be released from her team at the end of the season. Her future is in doubt. And I'm just saying it's not because of her skills on the court. I think they don't like her politics, and they don't like the fact that all of these fans are coming out and showing their support to Sophie Cunningham. Look, at some point you just have to ask yourself, is this really worth it? I know that the NBA subsidizes, I mean, they basically give the girls a welfare check. So they're, in effect, this is a league that is funded by food stamps, EBT cards. I mean, at some point you just have to ask yourself, is it really worth all of the trouble here? I mean, is this really a professional sporting league, or is it some sort of, I don't know, a reality TV show? That's the question. Look, I'm just asking these questions. But this is insane. Why would you get rid of some of your top players? Other than the fact they're white, they're heterosexual, and they're very attractive. And they look like women. I mean, again, if that's what the WNBA is all about, but they still can't tell you what the W in WNBA stands for. So anyway, we'll keep you updated on the latest breaking news there from the WNBA. By the way, here is Enes Kanter talking on Fox News, Cut 11.
12: That's the reason that they're scared. Do you
13: actually think the WNBA, and sources were telling various media outlets today that they've essentially decided you and Royce cannot play in the WNBA. You will not be eligible. And they're going to say something about the publicity. It's a publicity stunt. You're not really a trans woman. Are you a trans woman?
12: Well, I want to make this very clear.
13: Are you a trans woman?
12: Listen, Section 13, right? Article 13, Section 1 says if you identify as a woman, then you're allowed to play.
13: So you are identifying as a woman tonight?
12: I identify as a woman. Sure, yes. Okay. So I can play.
13: But they're never going to let you play.
12: Why not? I mean, that's the rule. That's the rule that they put. And I'm just following their rules. If they ever come out and say, "Okay, we are changing the rules," I respect their decision. I will, follow the rules. But right now, if you identify as a woman, you're allowed to play. And I am identifying as a woman, and I should be allowed to play.
9: Dylan, I'm getting emotional to hear this woman. This beautiful, hairy woman, and what she's having to go through. She is who she is. Yes, she wasn't born that way, but she is who she is now. And that's all that matters, right? I mean, that's what society tells us, that we're born that way. No, wait a second. That's what the gays used to say. But now they can't say that because you're trans, and so if you're born that way, you're actually really not born that way anymore. So it's sort of like anything goes now in the sex and gender alphabet activist world. This is how you address this absurdity. You have to address absurdity with even more absurdity. And God bless Enes Kanter Freedom. I didn't know this guy had it in him. I really didn't. But God bless him for what he's trying to do here. 901-260-5926, our telephone number. That's 901-260-5926. Let's go to Georgia. Kim, listening to us on the great WDUN. Hi, Kim. What's on your mind today?
14: Hi, Todd. Thanks for taking my call. I'm listening to this and watching the news at night, and it's just gotten disgusting. These women, professional basketball players, are very talented. I think there's a lot of jealousy. I've come up with a new, some new wording for WNBA, and that's woke network of battery and abuse. Go ahead.
9: No, I like that, Kim, but I mean, you're right. I mean, that's what's happening. They are beating the living daylights out of folks like Caitlin Clark and Sophie Cunningham.
14: Yes. Forget the transgender issue. Just forget that. These women are being beaten up on the court by other players, and their own coach has not come to their defense. My idea is to think outside the box and ask some of the billionaires in this country if they're willing to put up money to start a brand new different league altogether and go ahead and let Sophie leave that team. I mean, I think they'll be doing her a favor.
9: Yeah, well, I love it. And again, maybe it's just, I don't know, misleading the name WNBA, because clearly, you know, they're saying they've never had any transgender people playing basketball. Kim, come on. Do you really believe that?
14: Right. I mean, it's just disgusting. And it's just such a horrible issue, you know, when these women are so talented and there are a lot of people who would like to see them play and enjoy supporting them. I just think that we need to think outside the box and let some billionaires donate funds to start a new league.
9: We do need to come up with a new name for the league. And maybe, we've got a very clever audience, and maybe you guys can come up with a new name for a league made up of heterosexual women. So,
14: yes.
9: I love it. Kim, did you ever play sports in high school?
14: I sure did, Todd. I played. It just happened to be the toughest coach, or he had the most wins of any high school coach in Georgia's history, and he was tough.
9: Really?
14: He had coached men for many years southeast of Atlanta, and then when he came to our school, this was the first time he'd coached girls or women, and he was tough.
9: Well, I'll tell you, in my journalism career, I covered sports, and the particular town I was in, they were known to have one of the best female basketball teams. They would always go to the state championship, and I worked in Georgia at the time, so we'd make the trips down to, if you remember this, back in the day, those state championship games, I believe, were held in Macon, Georgia.
14: Yeah.
9: And
14: many
9: of them.
14: Yeah.
9: So it was, there was some great talent out there. But again, when you look at the dangers that it poses, when you actually have men out there playing against women, Hiawassee Dam, North Carolina, one of the young girls there suffered concussions and had to undergo all sorts of medical treatment after a transgender dude, a young man on the other team, spiked the ball in her face. This is unacceptable.
14: Battery and abuse. No.
9: You're absolutely right. Kim, got to leave it there. Thank you so much for calling in. And thank you for listening to WDUN. A great, great radio station. 901-260-5926. That's 901-260-5926. 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
9: All right, polls close at 7 o'clock tonight in South Carolina, where we are watching a very contested Republican Senate race. Welcome back to the Todd Stearns Radio Show, everybody. I want to go right away to our Patriot Mobile Newsmaker line. Say hello to our good friend, former state representative there, Adam Morgan, great conservative leader. Adam, this thing has really fired up over the past 48 hours. And we're beginning to discover that not only is Darlene Graham not a conservative, quite frankly, she could be a Democrat.
26: Yeah. Yeah, I think if you just look at the evidence, I think she was a Democrat, or at least a liberal. I guess she wasn't really even voting, so I guess we shouldn't call her a Democrat or a Republican, but she's definitely a liberal bureaucrat. She didn't vote for the president. She didn't vote in past primaries. And then now she wants to be our senator. She went viral for pushing DEI, claimed she wanted to be the leader in implementing DEI and forcing it over the entire state agency that she ran. That clip of her masked in 2021. Who was still wearing that in 2021 other than the liberal people that were pushing all the COVID junk? And, I think if people are paying attention, they know that there's a clear choice here between a conservative in Ralph Norman and a liberal in Darlene Graham. I mean, Murkowski funding her to the tune of $10,000 from her PACs. You've got liberal billionaires pushing money in that were the head of MoveOn.org and Kamala Harris's PAC, PAC supporting her. So, I mean, this is a fight between conservatives and everything wrong with the swamp.
9: You know, Adam, when you look at Ralph Norman, and his record is just off the charts. He's a rock solid conservative, and yet President Trump endorsed Darlene Graham. I'm wondering, and we haven't seen the president coming out. I don't believe he's come out today and urged people to get out to vote. I wonder if the White House is now regretting the decision to endorse Darlene Graham. And I'm wondering who's giving the president all this really, really bad advice.

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1: We cannot have more Lisa Murkowski's or Susan Collins in the Senate. We need someone who's going to be a rock-solid conservative. Are you concerned? I just got back from Dallas, Texas. I was talking to some folks that are very prominent in that state when it comes to Republican politics. They tell me they are getting concerned about the midterm elections.
2: Yeah, I think a lot of us are feeling that. I'm still bullish for South Carolina, although part of what would motivate voters, I hope, in this election is Ralph Norman. Everything's been thrown against Ralph Norman for, you know, 4, 8, 16 years as he's done various things in politics and been a strong conservative. We've heard all the attacks. We've seen the gaffes, and he doesn't really have any gaffes. Meanwhile, Darlene has gone viral 4 times in the last 8 days. It was massive gaffes that they've been able to make fun of on Jimmy Fallon and all these places. She could potentially put this seat at, you know, at threat for a Democrat swing, which would be, I mean, a huge loss. This should not be a race that's in play. But the Democrats broke the record a couple years ago against Lindsey Graham when they got behind Jamie Harrison. They broke the record for the amount of money they spent in a Senate race. And so I'm assuming the same thing's going to happen. And she has given them the clips to push on TV. Yet another reason for Republicans that are strategic thinkers that want to keep control of the Senate, which you all should, to get out and vote for Ralph Norman.
1: I've got about 20 seconds here. What are you hearing about voter turnout, and what's your prediction for tonight?
2: It's looking great. The upstate is really enthusiastic. That's where the largest share of voters comes from, the informed conservative voters. The coast is where her support it comes from. A lot, and that those voters, especially in Horry, which is Myrtle Beach, where the rally was, that seems to be a little down, which that's a good sign for Norman. And then I just heard that Charleston is actually up a little bit, and that is a wild card. We really don't know how those voters are going to break, because they were a Sanford stronghold in the first go around. He dropped out, or he didn't make it, and he has endorsed Ralph. So do those voters convert enough to Ralph? Do they somehow swing Graham? So it'll be a nail biter. The polls have them in a statistical tie.
1: All right, Adam, we're going to have to leave it there, my friend. Thank you for that update. Boots on the ground, Adam Morgan in South Carolina. Coming up, we're going to be talking to Josh Jones, our chief political strategist. He'll give us a rundown, his take on South Carolina. Also, the midterms nationwide as we begin the big, hard push towards November. We'll be right back.
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7: Page for all things about us. You'll be able to download our free newsletter, also our free podcast, and you'll be able to get access to all sorts of great original content as well. Welcome back. Great to have you with us. Dylan, I think I figured it out. You know, we've been trying to come up with another alternative female basketball league, and I want to bring Josh Jones, our chief political strategist, into this. Josh, you know the WNBA and the throes of controversy. I know you're a huge fan.
8: And, right.
7: And so guys, I think I've been working during the commercial breaks coming up with the new league name. Dylan, I think you're going to like this.
9: I'm ready.
7: Babes.
9: Wow.
7: That's what we're going to call
9: Babes?
7: It. Babes.
9: Okay.
7: That's it. This would be the Basketball Association of Beautiful Elite Sisters.
9: Sistas.
7: Yeah, that's sistas.
9: No R in there at all.
7: Sistas. Yeah.
9: Sis. Oh, yes. This is brilliant, Todd.
7: You like that?
9: I like it a lot.
7: I think it has a good ring to it. Now, we have a brilliant audience. So there may be others out there who might have ideas, but the Basketball Association of Beautiful Elite Sistas, also known as Babes, I think that's going to lead the charge here. What do you think, Josh Jones?
8: Look, I think it's more marketable than the WNBA.
7: Well, exactly. By the way, yesterday we were talking about my trip to Dallas, and I know you've been on vacation yourself. In Puerto Rico, do you have a Buc-ee's in Puerto Rico?
8: No, I did not see a Buc-ee's in Puerto Rico.
7: I was just wondering, I don't know if even, you know, the Puerto Ricans would understand what a beaver nugget is, but I had to stop in Arkansas at the new Buc-ee's in Little Rock, and it was like 5,000 people, Josh Jones. I have never seen such a mob of people fighting over beaver nuggets.
8: I know, Buc-ee's, look, great institution. But it is a crazy house in there whenever you go into one of them.
7: It's sort of like, I've been trying to figure this out, and Dylan, you can weigh in here. It's almost like Family Dollar Store with brisket.
9: I would upgrade it from Family Dollar Store to maybe, I don't know, like a small Kroger's with brisket.
7: Or a Walmart.
9: Oh,
7: after hours.
9: Okay, Walmart when you went, honestly. That sounded bad.
7: So, you know, because again, Josh, did you grow up in a town that had a Walmart that was a 24/7 Walmart?
8: I don't think so. Like, the closest Walmart was like a 40-minute drive from the house.
7: Oh,
8: so,
7: wow.
8: I can't remember. I know, it wasn't that close. I can't remember if it was 24 hours or not. I don't think it was.
7: So if you've ever been to Walmart after hours, that's kind of like what Buc-ee's is. So it's a specific clientele. And I'm not, it's not an insult. I'm not complaining about it. I'm just saying it's a little different. That's all. Josh Jones, great to have you with us today. We just talked to Adam Morgan out of South Carolina, who was giving us the lowdown there. Man, this is the craziest race. And I know Trump came out and endorsed Darlene Graham, held a big rally for her, but she could end up losing this election today.
8: Yeah. Look, I think, what happens in North Carolina today, regardless of, you know, what the final result is, the fact that we're talking about, you know, this being a potential toss-up of who's going to be the nominee, I think that's evidence that last name doesn't have a political position. Look, we'll see, you know, who comes out on top tonight. Like you mentioned, President Trump's thrown his way behind Darlene Graham. We'll see if that carries her across the finish line or not, but she's had a couple blunders on the campaign trail, not to say they're, you know, fatal campaign blunders, but it's made it more competitive for sure.
7: I don't know. I don't know about that, Josh. I mean, the debate where she says she didn't know anything about national security. She got upset out on the campaign trail. Somebody was filming her and she got really upset about that. Said that we would basically have to elect her to figure out what her positions were on some of these issues. I'm just wondering, you know, I mean, you work with candidates to get them elected. Mm-hmm. What happened to Darlene Graham here? This is insane.
8: Yeah, no, I mean, there's definitely been some steps, to put it lightly, along the campaign trail. And the reality is, look, politics, you know, especially for a U.S. Senate seat, is not a typically entry-level position. It's the sort of thing where, you know, maybe you've been a business leader and you've been an executive in that sort of role and you kind of know how to deal with the media and that sort of thing, or you've been a community leader, or you know, were a local elected official that moved up the, you know, political ranks, so to speak. So I think, look, this is a little bit of political, lack of knowledge, for lack of better words, of how to, you know, properly run a race. And to your point, it affects the voters too, because, you know, voters have a right to know your position on various issues. And, you know, when you're a public official and you're running for office, you also sacrifice a little bit of that privacy. Like, people are going to record you. That's just how it goes. So it's just a little worrying that, you know, a potential U.S. senator isn't ready to take the mantle like some might have expected.
7: Josh, I'm curious to hear your thoughts on this this midterm, with the RNC's midterm convention that's going to be held in Dallas in just a couple of weeks. And it's getting some blowback from a lot of folks who are balking at the price tag. They don't understand what the point of it all is. The headline from Mediaite: GOP midterm convention deemed blank show as Republicans balk at the pricey tickets. We're hearing upwards of what the cheap tickets for Congress folk, $25,000 up to $100,000. What are you hearing?
8: Yeah, I mean, the pricing, from what I've heard, is around there for members of Congress is, you know, $25K for a ticket and a plus one, and then you know, the higher packages being $100K. Again, that's for members of Congress, not necessarily other folks. So yeah, I look, I'm not, you know, on the RNC planning committee here when it comes to this convention. I will say this is the first time Republicans have done this. This is the first time we're holding a midterm convention. So, look, I hope they're doing it right. I hope it goes well. I'll likely be on the ground for it, so fingers crossed that it goes well, for my sake at least. But, yeah, there's definitely some discontent amongst the Republican ecosystem. Maybe it's justified, maybe it's not. I, you know, don't have any hard numbers or, you know, insider knowledge that I've been privy to. So I guess we'll see here in a couple weeks.
7: Josh, I was sharing this with Adam Morgan in the last segment. I was in Dallas, and I was speaking to a lot of very prominent conservatives. These are pro-Trump conservatives, and they are genuinely concerned that Kim Paxton may not be able to pull off the victory here. I'm shocked. I was shocked, honestly shocked, to hear about their concerns. But I am wondering, I mean, you've got your ear to the ground nationwide. What are you hearing when it comes to the midterm elections?
8: Look, a lot of voters are disaffected. They feel like, you know, Washington isn't working for them. So voters want change. And the change, you know, in this election would be voting either not for the Republicans or for another, you know, for the Democrats or for another candidate, because look, Republicans control D.C. right now, and they, you know, don't feel like, you know, the administration or, you know, Congress or perhaps other, you know, parts of the Republican system have been working well for them. Now, is that to say they're going to turn around and vote for a Democrat? Not necessarily. But I think that falls to the Republicans in Congress and partially on some Republicans in the administration. To be out there messaging what they're doing. If people don't know what you're doing, they're going to think you're doing nothing and vote for somebody else that's communicating that. And I think you've seen that. And even on the Democratic side of the aisle, you've seen these, you know, crazy socialists winning their primaries, but they're winning their primaries because they're the change candidates that are trying to, you know, shake things up. I mean, if you go back to 2016 when Trump was the nominee and first elected president, he was a change candidate, and I think voters still have an appetite for change regardless of who's in power.
7: That's a good point. I want to play this audio. This is from CNN. They're talking about polling data. A majority of Americans believe that the Save Act, Save America Act, should be passed. Cut number 9, please.
1: Take a look here. Favorite photo ID to vote. 85% of white people favor it. 82% of Latino. 76% of black Americans favor it. So the bottom line is this. Voter ID is not controversial in this country. A photo ID to vote is not controversial in this country. It is not controversial by party, and it is not controversial by race. The vast majority of Americans agree with Nicki Minaj that, in fact, you should have a photo ID to be able to vote.
7: Yeah, it seems like common sense to me. And again, this is an issue that has support among the Democrats, which is the whole point of CNN's report. And yet the Republicans are not moving an inch on this.
8: Yeah, look, it's really disappointing. The SAVE Act, the Save America Act, to your point, it's common sense. I mean, it's basically as straightforward as it gets when it comes to making sure we have secure elections. And the majority of the American people support it as well. So the fact that Congress hasn't moved on it, and look, the House has passed.
7: I think we may have lost Josh there, Josh Jones. Josh, I think we've got you back. Are you there?
8: Hey, Todd, can you hear me?
7: Yeah, coming in loud and clear now.
8: Awesome. Yeah. I mean, look, it's really disappointing that they're not passing the SAVE Act. And it's also really telling that the majority of the American people support the bill, but not a single Democrat in Congress is willing to vote for it.
7: Yeah, it's pathetic. All right, Josh, we're going to have to leave it there. Again, folks, tonight, be sure to check out ToddStearns.com. We'll be covering returns as they're coming in from that very important Senate primary race runoff in the great state of South Carolina. All right, Josh, good hearing from you, my friend.
8: Thanks, Todd.
7: All right, there you go. And we've got to take a quick break here. 901-260-5926, our telephone number. That's 901-260-5926. We'll be right back.
0: He's a man of his word.

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2: All right. Welcome back, everybody. Let's go to the phone lines here. 901-260-5926. Pastor John in Kentucky. Hi, Pastor John. What's on your mind today?
5: Well, first of all, I'm glad to hear you're doing good health-wise. You leave a lot of your fans to worry about you, so you do not have permission to get any sicker. You only have our permission to stay healthy. That's the first thing I want to say, because we love you.
2: Well, thank you for that. Yes, thank you.
5: Yep, we love you, Todd. We really do. You know, Todd, it is the Republicans. They can snatch defeat out of the mouth of victory, because right now the Republican Party does not listen to anybody. They only care about what they can achieve. And you've mentioned it. A lot of these Republicans want to see Trump get rid of President Trump. And I believe that is going to be the fatal error. That is going to be the fatal mistake that a lot of these Republicans will make, because they'd rather have our country. Now, Todd, maybe I'm wrong, and I hope I am, but I think they'd rather see our country go to the majority of the Democratic Socialists of America than saving our country, because they hate President Trump that much. And there's a family here of veterans. Todd, I know our economy is hurting a little bit, but believe it or not, we get more bang for our buck because of what they've been doing. We've been able to get more food. We've been able to get cheaper prices at the gas pump. And unfortunately, I really believe, and I hope some Republican elected officials, you're a bunch of cowards. Get off your backside and do something about it, and get out there and say what good that your Congress is doing. Don't be such scaredy cats hiding under your desk, because if you continue to act like cowards, you're going to lose our country, and you're going to be responsible, because I believe the American voter is a lot smarter than they give than they give them credit for. Excuse me, I'm not as eloquent as you are, Todd, but right now our country, our nation is at stake, and you're too busy worrying about the bottom line, about as far as staying in office, than doing your dang jobs. You need to listen to Todd. Get on the air and take the questions. Todd, too many good Americans have given their lives for this country to give it over to a bunch of Democratic socialists. And Todd, I am glad you give us a voice. I am glad you're there, because if you weren't there, I don't think these politicians would give the tinkers poo-poo. I love you, Todd.
2: Yeah, well, thank you for that, Pastor. Yeah, it's no doubt it is frustrating, but we've got to hold these people accountable. We've got to give President Trump a majority in the Congress. We just have to. Otherwise, they're going to impeach the guy, and I just can't buy into that. All right, this story out of Sky News, Dylan Ian sent this over. Apparently, people are using violent AI clips of fruit and vegetable characters, and that these could help radicalize young people.
6: Right.
2: I didn't realize this was even a thing, but apparently, the vegetables are killing each other in very gruesome ways.
6: Yeah, like, is this the one where they're like AI vegetables and they're eating each other? Like, they're eating their own? Is that what that is?
2: This involves a carrot, and at least the way I'm reading this at Sky News, the carrot is a Muslim. So you've got Islamic vegetables that are waging jihad in the CRISPR.
6: Oh, Lord.
2: According to Sky News, the videos are getting around TikTok's rule against violent content because they're using cute or Pixar-like vegetables to soften the image. One example appeared to replicate content from IS videos with a carrot making a potato explode. Another featuring a carrot assassinating a potato with a hammer. Another features a carrot, is it Khalifa, telling his army the carrot state will rise again. Oh, yeah, this is full-blown Islamic.
6: Why is it all carrots? Carrots are the ones that are the terrorists.
2: I hate the carrots.
6: Yeah, it makes sense. I hate carrots, too. I don't know if I consider them terrorist carrots.
2: They're shifty.
6: Yeah.
2: And what's up with the baby carrots?
6: Why do you eat them mushed sometimes?
2: Well, great question. But what's up with those baby carrots?
6: Yeah.
2: I'm not eating an aborted vegetable.
6: Yeah.
2: You want to wait till they're full-grown carrots.
6: Carrots look too much similar to oranges, so I can't, and I don't want that mistaken while I'm eating my orange.
2: Well, you know, if you're in the shopping, you know, you're in the produce section, and you got the little baby carrots there, and you're like, okay, that's like a third trimester carrot.
6: Yeah, not a full-grown carrot yet. But now that we know that they grow up to be terrorists, why would we want to eat them in the first place?
2: Two posts included hashtags often used by supporters of the terror group to, these are ISIS, by the way, to disseminate propaganda. Gruesome drug cartel killings are apparently mimicked in other clips. Other videos are said to reference neo-Nazi organizations. Good Lord, man.
6: I never thought I'd see the day.
2: I mean, it's bad enough you got to try to figure out, you know, which peppers are hot and which are not. Like, you know, the green peppers, red peppers, yellow peppers. But now you're going to have, I don't know, Nazi veggies.
6: Yeah, it takes it to a whole new level.
2: According to researchers, food violence-based material empowered by AI is easily acceptable. Statements and comments pointing to far-right ideology appeared alongside the content, researchers said, with potato supremacy, said to refer to white supremacy. What? But aren't potatoes brown?
6: On the outside.
2: Oh, but they're white on the inside.
6: Mm-hmm.
2: Kind of like an Oreo.
6: Exactly.
2: But then, again, you've got all different kinds of shades of, you've got the brown and red, yellow, white, blue, and purple. Wait, blue? Blue potatoes?
6: I haven't seen that one yet.
2: All right, like little Smurf potatoes.
6: Yeah. Interesting.
2: So anyway, there you have it, ladies and gentlemen. You got to watch those vegetables. They're shifty. You never know when they might turn on you. I'm just saying. All right, got to take a break here. Hour three of the big show coming up, 901-260-5926. This is the Todd Stern Show.
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11: From ABC News, I'm Michelle Franzen. Tributes are coming in following the death of Dolly Parton today. The country music legend was known for her lilting voice and soulful writing, including hits Jolene and also I Will Always Love You. Parton turned to acting, starring in 9 to 5, and expanded her empire to support charities. In 2023, ABC's Lindsay Davis sat down with Dolly and asked her about how she'd like to be remembered.
12: You ever think about what you'd want your legacy to be?
13: There's a lot of wonderful things that's happened to me. I think one of the things I'm proudest of is the Imagination Library. But of course, I'm a writer and a singer, and I'm in both Songwriter Hall of Fame, you know, the big one, the country music, and the other one up there with the big guys. I'm just trying to leave as much stuff. I just want to see how much I can do in a lifetime. And I've been blessed, and I've been lucky, and I don't take any of that for granted, but I just wanted to be remembered well.
11: And Dolly Parton was 80. The U.S. and Canada digging in on tariffs. Canada says it will match tariffs on U.S. goods starting September 8th. Add in response to the U.S. 50% tariffs on Canadian imports in effect. ABC's Elizabeth Schulze on what it could cost Americans.
14: We just got a new estimate from the Yale Budget Lab. They say that in total, all of the tariffs, including the 50% tariffs on Canadian imports that the U.S. put in place, will cost the typical American household $1,100 per year. That is a notable number when you're thinking about the fact that households are are already paying higher costs because of persistently high inflation on other goods and services.
11: Pennsylvania's health department says two people have died from measles, the first measles death in the state in 35 years. Pennsylvania Governor Josh Shapiro.
15: Both of the individuals were from Lancaster County, and both were unvaccinated. We hope and we pray that those deaths will be the last.
11: CDC shows a record number of measles cases nationally for a second straight year. You're listening to ABC News.
16: Here's the official forecast. Sunny and 92 today. Tonight, mostly clear, 67. Tomorrow, mostly sunny. A chance of afternoon showers and thunderstorms. Our high, 94. Wednesday night, more rain and thunderstorms possible, 72. Thursday, showers likely. Could see some scattered thunderstorms reaching 91. Thursday night, showers and thunderstorms, 70. Friday, scattered showers and thunderstorms and a high of 91 degrees. I'm Craig Allen on WGOW.
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0: And we have some very disturbing breaking news, very sad breaking news to share with you, ladies and gentlemen, at this hour. The great Dolly Parton has passed away. Dolly had been in bad health over the past several weeks now. Just a few days ago, she had released a statement stating that she was on the road to recovery. But again, the breaking news coming from her family that Dolly Parton has died at the age of 80 years old. And I'm sure many of you are going to want to weigh in on this and share your beautiful Dolly Parton stories. I want to play this audio from the family of Dolly Parton. Let's take a listen, please.
1: Hey, everyone. My name is Brian Seeger, son of Cassie Parton, and I'm representing the Parton and Owens family today, announcing the passing of my Aunt Dolly Rebecca Parton Dean, sister, sis, Aunt Granny to one generation and Gigi to the next. This video announcement is something Dolly asked of me years ago, before I fully absorbed it as a future reality. As her head of security for more than two decades, a role my father Larry held before me, I have imagined the heaviness of this moment, but haven't truly felt it until now. It is an honor that is mixed with absolute pride and great sadness. But sadness lies with us, not with Dolly. Dolly has lived in the light and is in the arms of Jesus, surely met by Carl, her parents, and countless others who have watched her and longed for her to meet them in the heavens. I first went on the road with Dolly as a kid, getting a taste of the road life in the early 1980s. Dolly opened doors not just for me, but for her entire family to reach the potential we didn't even know was possible. Dolly also opened doors for generations of singers, songwriters, musicians, and dreamers from every walk of life and across every continent. By her example, we believed that anything was possible. She never saw a door she couldn't open, and the doors she opened made and changed history. My family and I have shared a lifetime of beautiful memories with Dolly, but so have you. She has always been on your television, your record player, your CD, and on your phone playlist, becoming an extended part of your family whether you liked it or not. Our family and the team she has entrusted with her legacy will work diligently to ensure her spirit will live with us forever. Dolly was a farmer, just like her daddy. He farmed the soil, she farmed songs and happiness. Dolly called me and said she wants to rest in a beautiful bed of plush cotton because after a life wearing heavy rhinestones, she finally deserves to be comfortable and have some rest. Rest in peace, Aunt Dolly, Aunt Granny, Gigi. May God bless Dolly Parton, and may God bless you all. She will always love you.
0: Well, again, the breaking news, certainly sad news coming from the great state of Tennessee, where Dolly Parton has died. We have a story up on ToddStearns.com as well as a video. I would encourage you to go to our website. We're also going to be taking your calls as we remember the life and the legacy of Dolly Parton. Our telephone number, 901-260-5926. Again, that number, again, 901-260-5926. Just a shock. You know, she was just a classy lady, and the amount of work that she did for the good people of Tennessee and her community there in the Pigeon Forge area, that is something that that is truly remarkable. So we're going to be taking your calls on this news. The family of Dolly Parton announcing that she passed away at the age of 80 years old. Well, we're also following lots of other news, and I want to go right away to our Patriot Mobile Newsmaker line. Michael Levine joins us. He has a book called Broken Windows, Broken Nation, How Little Things Are Bringing Down America and How to Fix It. That book coming out October the 6th. Michael, good to have you with us today on what has turned out to be a pretty sad day for the American people.
2: Well, it is sad, Todd, and I should tell you, though it's not what you mentioned, I knew Dolly Parton. I represented Dolly Parton's management company. She was an epic figure in not only pop music, but American culture. You know, a lot of people do very well in the music industry. They have hit records. but they fail to cross over to that iconic status. And Dolly is certainly someone who did that. She is an American icon. She will always be an American icon. And as I said, I knew her. And what you saw on TV or in movies is largely who she was. Spunky, optimistic, funny. And so it is a sad day, but an opportunity for us to pay tribute to an epic American presence.
0: You know, it's interesting, Michael, in this age that we live in where everybody has a political opinion, Dolly Parton was not one of those individuals, and she was really, really hesitant about weighing in on anything of a political nature. You know, her job was to get out there and sing.
2: That is all correct, Todd. You are accurate. Dolly felt that that was not the province of a celebrity or recording artist. And so she was optimistic. She spoke to all Americans, Republicans and Democrats. And that is quite unusual in today's world, where you seem almost inevitably forced to take a side of some type and render an opinion on something, frankly, you know nothing about.
0: You know, it's interesting when you look at her life and career. I keep going back to, you know, the relationship she had with her husband, and which was really one of those great love stories of all time. And of course, Carl Dean, actually, he died a few years ago. Well, he died last year.
2: That's right.
0: They were together for what, nearly 60 years.
2: That's accurate. And he, of course, was as relentlessly private as she was public. So it is interesting.
0: And it all worked out, right? It was just an odd thing. And I don't think anybody in America really understood it. But he did his thing and she did her thing. And they just had a long lasting love affair.
2: I think that's accurate.
0: Michael Levine joining us, one of the nation's leading media experts, has a new book coming out in October called Broken Windows, Broken Nation. I would encourage you to check out that book. And Michael, we're going to get you back on to talk about the book. You know, when you look at people like Dolly Parton and what she did for Pigeon Forge, which was really, we're talking hills and hollows here. I mean, that was hillbilly country. And she was a masterful business person as well as an entertainer.
2: That's accurate. She understood that she was not only an American female, but she was a brand. As I said, I represented her management company, so I knew much of the business side of her enterprise. She formed her own company. She was really quite something, quite extraordinary. And that, of course, explains maybe her iconic, American iconic status.
0: You know, also, when you look at her, at the music, and she was just a phenomenal musician, Dolly Parton and a guitar, it could just bring an entire arena to a standstill. I think we played the beautiful song, I Will Always Love You, and I think a lot of people modern day will remember what Whitney Houston in the Bodyguard movie with Kevin Costner. But that was a Dolly Parton song, and Dolly actually, instead of being jealous or envious, she loved what Whitney Houston did to that song.
2: Well, not only did she love it, her accountant loved it too, because she made me. So she was a shrewd business person, and quite phenomenal.
0: You know, Michael, when you look at the landscape out there and the divisions in America, you see somebody like Dolly Parton, and she seemed to be able to bridge all of those and really, I don't know, she really was a rare person in the entertainment industry.
2: Yeah. You know, Todd, one of the things that comes to mind, I was born in New York City, so I had no relationship with being raised in the South. But I'm told that in the South, there is a great life admonition, a great story about life advice. And it kind of goes like this. And I think Dolly followed this advice. In the South, they say that you would be wise never to get into a pigsty and wrestle with a pig, because only two things happen. You get dirty and the pig has a good time. So I think Dolly followed that advice. She did not get involved in the mud wrestling of the day. And I think it served her well.
0: Michael, we're going to have to leave it there. And we appreciate you being a good sport here, my friend. And we'll definitely get you back on to talk about the WNBA. But we appreciate you joining us in our breaking news coverage of the passing of Dolly Parton.
2: Thanks, Todd. You're an outstanding host, and congratulations on all your success.
0: All right. Michael Levine, everyone. And be sure to follow him, MichaelLevineConsulting.com. That's MichaelLevineConsulting.com. We had brought him on to talk about the WNBA and certainly switched gears. All right. We're going to take a break and regroup here. Again, the breaking news, the great Dolly Parton has gone on to glory, passing away at the age of 80 years old. We're going to be taking your calls, your memories. Maybe you have a favorite Dolly Parton story. 901-260-5926. 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
0: All right, before you buy one more shirt in a bigger size, you got to listen to me. Aren't you tired of hearing all about this peptide, that shot, another medicine, another complicated weight loss plan? It can be overwhelming. You've got the side effects to worry about, questions about long-term health, and half the time, you don't even know what to believe.
4: That's why Calitrin has stood the test of time for almost 30 years. Todd, there's no shots, no stimulants, no complicated routine. You simply take it before bed. It's got a 4.8 rating out of 5 stars for 3 decades.
0: And I'm not talking about something I read. 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
1: Drag queen competition, and she lost.
2: It was Dolly Parton themed.
1: It was Dolly Parton themed. Yeah,
2: she lost.
1: Maybe there's
2: other people that just looked more like her.
1: No, it was it was in a gay bar, and she secretly entered the contest, and she completely lost.
2: So a guy beat her.
1: Yeah, apparently so. Well, anyway,
2: win some, you lose some.
1: Yeah, that's it. So you've been to Dollywood at times.
2: I have. Dollywood's amazing. Probably one of the best theme parks you'll ever get to go to if you get to go.
1: So now they're going to have to make sure. I mean, she was really, she was all about the little things, which is why I think Dollywood was such a great success. What is it, the cinnamon bread? Is that the
2: main? Oh, man.
1: Yeah.
2: That's, I mean, you can't get enough of that stuff.
1: Rarely do you go to any amusement park and you're boasting about the food and you're bragging about
2: the
1: food.
2: This is true. Very true. And not to mention, the rides are great, too. And they have a portion where it shows her outfits throughout the years. It's really cool.
1: Wow. It's just, you know, again, it's just like we're losing some of these great iconic, you know, entertainers. And I just, you know, I mean, you think Justin Bieber is going to start an amusement park?
2: I hope not.
1: I mean, no Please offense, don't. But I'm not sure you want to ride that ride. I'm just saying. All right. 901-260-5926. I am wondering if any of you folks have been to Dollywood, because it is an amazing place. 901-260-5926 is our telephone number. That's 901-260-5926. As we remember the late, great Dolly Parton, Mary Walter. Mary Walter Radio coming up next. This is the Todd Stern Show.

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0: Wow. Do you have the Jesus bumps? Wow, that was just remarkable. Dylan, that was Dolly Parton singing at the CMA Awards. This was on television, live on television, back in 1989. And she was supposed to be singing her hit single at the time, Yellow Roses. Her producer, who happened to be the great Ricky Skaggs, a great bluegrass guy, said, no, this song is going to have an impact. And not everybody was convinced about that. Dolly said, I'm not going to do it unless I can have like a choir or background. So they got a 100 voice choir out of Nashville and to back her up. And that song was brought down the house. That was at the Grand Ole Opry, brought down the house, and it became the most memorable song out of the CMAs. And of course, they ended up recording it, and the rest is history. But it was the first time that an entertainer had shared the gospel of Jesus Christ on live TV and put it to song.
1: That's incredible. What a powerful song.
0: When you listen to the entire song, it's just really remarkable. I want to bring in to the conversation our good friend Mary Walter, host of Mary Walter Radio. And Mary, we're sort of blowing up the show with the news coming out just a little while ago that Dolly Parton has passed away, reunited with her beloved husband, Carl Dean. And I'm wondering, you're a Jersey girl. Did you have any connection with Dolly Parton?
2: Okay, so first of all, not bad for getting ready 10 minutes ago, right? When my hair was in a bun and I had a t-shirt on. So I cleaned up for you.
0: You look good.
2: thank you. So I was totally shocked when I got the call from Newsmax that, you know, can you be on in 3 minutes? I was like, okay. So that's the first time I heard about it. So and as I said before, I grown up in Jersey, you know, our media came from New York. So the number one market in the country doesn't have a country music station. They tried it. It failed. Now, that was when country was country. It's before country kind of became the new rock, right? Which is like the last, 10, 15 years or so. Country's become the new rock. It's changed a lot. It's not the way country used to be. So I really had no experience, any exposure to country music, except for like Hee Haw that my parents would watch, right? Like that's the only exposure to country music I had. So I didn't really have a lot of exposure to Dolly Parton. However, Dolly Parton crossed over. I think she's one of the first artists to really cross over genre, right? She crossed over, and some of her quote unquote country hits became like rock hits or were played on rock stations or classic rock or maybe adult contemporary stations. So in that sense, she was a first. And that was my first exposure really to Dolly Parton. And maybe when she was singing with Kenny Rogers, right? Kenny Rogers, the guy with the bad plastic surgery. Kenny Rogers, right? That's him.
0: Oh, yeah.
2: Remember they had that hit? When was that? That was like, I want to say the first time I really heard Dolly Parton. Whenever that song was. So was that like the 80s or 90s? 80s?
0: Yeah. Well, maybe? She was, you know, going back to, as a matter of fact, just to play a little bit of this for Mary. Dylan, can we go back? This is back in the 1970s when Dolly Parton made her first appearance on the Johnny Carsons. Remember the Tonight Show? Let's take a listen.
3: Sit down and take a load off your feet. That's an old country expression, right?
4: Yeah, that's true.
3: That's a country expression. Right out of the Midwest. How are you?
4: I'm fine.
3: We've never met before, but I've seen you and I've heard you on the radio all the time. How come you haven't been with us in 14 and a half years?
4: Well, mostly because you didn't ask me.
3: Oh, come on. No, I think we did ask you, you were probably out on tour because you travel constantly,
4: right?
3: Don't you?
4: We do a lot of road shows, and I want you to know, though, that I am so excited today because today's my birthday, and I couldn't think of
3: not somebody happy.
0: All right, there you go. And Mary, she was just as homespun. That was back in 1977. She turned 31 years old, and she sang for the first time on The Tonight Show and ended up, I mean, it was like a 20-minute interview. So Johnny was really taken by Dolly Parton.
2: Yeah, and I also remember when I heard her 9 to 5, the song 9 to 5 from the movie.
0: The
2: I remember
0: movie,
2: that.
0: Yeah.
2: Yeah, so again, I was late to the party, again, because of where I grew up. But one thing that's amazing about Dolly Parton, and the couple of things that always hit me, No one has ever said a bad thing about Dolly Parton, have they? Like, nobody on either side of the aisle, because you don't know where she stands politically, right? You can think you know where she stands politically if you go by stereotypes, but you don't really know, because Dolly Parton's smart enough to keep her mouth shut. And she preserves a very carefully cultured persona of who she is. Like you said, golly gee, down home, you know, her story of how she grew up, everybody knows. And even though she is so far away from that now, she still kept that because she was smart enough to know that that story made her who she is. So she's not like a lot of these singers, like Bruce, you know, living under the boardwalk, the working man. He forgot where he came from. Dolly Parton never did. And I think people respect that about her. Now, I'm sure there are some on the left who are probably, you know, mocking her death today because they have become a death cult. But I just don't think you're going to hear really a lot of negative stuff about Dolly Parton, because she never said anything bad about anybody.
0: All right. Right?
2: Like, do you ever remember Dolly Parton saying a mean thing about anybody?
0: No. And she was really intentional about that. And I will say this, what she did for the state of Tennessee, and, you know, she grew up in eastern Tennessee, which was an incredibly impoverished area. And now it is one of the, it's sort of, we call it Redneck Vegas, because of all of the tourism that she brought into the area. Of course, Dollywood, one of the great American theme parks of all time. And you got to take the mister down to Dollywood. And Dylan, he swears by the cinnamon bread down there. And it's one of the few places where you actually talk about the food being so good at an amusement park. But that's just who Dolly was. And, you know, Mary, the other thing that I think the lasting legacy, her father could not read or write. And I think that really impacted her, and she launched an initiative called the Imagination Library, and literally has provided hundreds of millions of books, free books to young children so they would be able to read. And I just greatly respect that.
2: Absolutely. And of course, it was, she did it quietly. One thing about Dolly Parton is she rarely shone the spotlight on herself. And which is so refreshing today in the look at me generation, like, oh, this is what I had for dinner. Oh, look at me do this. Oh, look at me humiliate this person. Look, you know, watch my, you know, their kids are growing up for Instagram clicks, everything their kid does. Watch my stupid kid hurt himself. Dolly was not that person. And I go back to her upbringing. My mother used to say to me, manners are free. So it doesn't matter how much money you have. There's no reason for being rude. Manners are free. And she was kind of the epitome of class, grace, and manners, and which I think is sorely lacking, because we have a lot of people who laugh at those things. Oh, why? Why do I have to hold the door open for someone? It's not that you have to, but it's you treat others the way you want to be treated. It's called class. And Dolly was a very, very classy woman. And considering where she came from, you wouldn't think of her that coming from her. But I don't know. I just love the persona that she put out into the world. And it seems as if she lived that, because if she didn't live that in today's society, we would have heard about it. And you never heard anything about Dolly Parton.
0: Well, you're right. And so, Mary, I know you've got a jam-packed afternoon schedule, and we appreciate you taking a few minutes to talk about the life and legacy of Dolly Parton. Mary Walter Radio. Yeah, go ahead, Mary.
2: I was just going to say, just FYI, the hit that I was supposed to go to right now, they did before this one, and I had to get out of that one in order to come here. So. But if you have something else planned, I can go. Bye.
0: Well, no, look, again, we just appreciate you so much. Let's talk about your podcast, because you've been having some great guests on. Who do you have coming on this week?
2: You know, I have a fan favorite, one of my most popular guests ever. This person is basically a male version of Dolly Parton without the figure. He is amazing. He's a prolific author, and he has a brand new book out. He's also an incredible radio host, television host. He does it all. He is a media empire king. So fascinating and incredibly adorable and funny. I don't know if you've heard of him. His name is Todd Starnes. I don't know if you've heard
0: of
2: him.
0: Holy crap. I'm sitting here going, who is she talking about?
2: Although now you have people, so I have to book you through your people.
0: Geez,
2: I can't just text you anymore.
0: No. Look, we have had so many interviewers. It's been insane. And I'm like, we have got to book Mary Walter, and that's going to have to happen. So I'm excited about it. It's going to be a lot of fun.
2: It is. So we'll talk about this a little bit, but it's really going to be about Todd and Todd's book, because this ties into a couple of, your book ties into not only Dolly Parton, but also to an event that happened last week when we were away on vacation. So I think there's a lot of things that tie into this. So I'm super excited about the conversation. You can join us live 7:15 p.m. Eastern time tonight. Just look for Mary Walter Radio on Rumble, on YouTube, and on Getter. And you can ask questions of Todd. You can leave questions and comments. And I try to incorporate them throughout the show. So it's a lot of fun, and it's super interactive. And Todd's the best guest ever. So thank you, Todd.
0: It's going to be a lot of fun. All right, folks. Again, that is tonight, Mary Walter Radio. Mary, good seeing you.
2: Thanks, hon. Good seeing you. Thanks for having me.
0: All right. 901-260-5926. Let's go to the phone lines. Hendersonville, North Carolina. Nancy listening to us on WHKP. Hi, Nancy. I understand you have a Dolly Parton story.
5: I do. Thank you. This is what sums up Dolly Parton to me. I worked on The Donahue Show at WGN Television in Chicago in the 1970s. I worked on his show for 7 years in the studio as an assistant director, where many, many celebrities came through. And what I want to tell you is there was a day when I had to bring something to his office that was all the way across the building. And I walked into his office, to Phil Donahue's office, and I was amazed. I'd never been in there before. There was one picture on the wall of all the celebrities in 7 years, one picture. And you know who it was. It was Dolly Parton. And I asked him, I said, Phil, out of all the, why do you have just one picture on the wall? And he said something to me along the lines that he needed to remind himself of her beautiful humility and beautiful personality as he did his show. Somebody should check with Marlo Thomas. I'd like to hear more about, you know, how he spoke of her during those days. But that sums it up to me.
0: Well, it's just a wonderful life and legacy that she has. And we'll see who's going to pick up the mantle after Dolly Parton. But that's going to be a tough one. Nancy, thank you for sharing that great story. Let's go to Andrew, Gainesville, Georgia. Andrew, what's your Dolly Parton story?
6: So, yes, absolutely, Todd, from Gainesville, Georgia, and the Southeast, and all over the United States and the entire world. Many families have been affected by the love that Dolly showed from her heart, genuinely.
0: Yeah, I certainly think so. I think that's the case, Andrew. And, you know, she's a Southerner, one of us. You know, she's one of our people. And I think that makes it maybe even that much more personal for a lot of us, especially those who grew up in mountain communities.
6: Yes, sir, absolutely. But where she came from, absolutely, it was all about helping one another and the love of Jesus in your heart, and take the time to know your neighbor and help your neighbor and never ask for anything.
0: Yeah, I think we lost Andrew there, but I think we got the gist of it. Andrew, thank you for calling in. All right, we're going to take a quick break here, folks. 901-260-5926 is our number. That's 901-260-5926. 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
4: 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Chicago, securing Second Amendment freedoms at the state level. 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SAF is the only organization with two cases before the Supreme Court this fall challenging so-called assault weapons bans. Stand with the organization with over 55 lawsuits challenging unconstitutional gun laws nationwide. 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

Well, heaven has gained a precious angel. Dolly Parton finally home with her beloved Carl Dean, and Tennessee has lost a legend. The great Dolly Parton passing away at the age of 80. And I can't think of a better way to wrap up today's show by listening to Dolly Parton singing the song that really moved the nation when she shared the gospel during the CMA Awards at the Grand Ole Opry back in the 1980s. Dolly Parton singing "He's Alive." And today, Dolly Parton woke up in heaven. She's alive as well. All right, folks, we're going to wrap it up. This again, Dolly Parton will be back tomorrow here on the Todd Starnes Radio Show. John

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4: From ABC News, I'm Michelle Franzen. A new court filing over the Kennedy Center naming battle. The Justice Department in the filing suggesting that the Kennedy Center for Performing Arts could face demolition.
5: The Trump administration is now threatening to tear down the iconic Kennedy Center in Washington, D.C. if a federal judge doesn't green light President Trump's efforts to renovate the building and put his own name on the front of it. The Justice Department's lawyers wrote that without Trump's help, the, quote, decrepit Kennedy Center arts venue would go into a, quote, death spiral. And they say it could be demolished and then replaced with something like a, quote, large outdoor amphitheater. Jay O'Brien, ABC News, the Kennedy Center.
4: The divide between the U.S. and one of its top trading partners deepening. Canada leaders today detailing plans for retaliatory tariffs on U.S. goods set to begin September 8th. That in response to the U.S.'s 50% tariffs on Canadian goods in effect. Here's ABC's Karen Travers.
6: Why is Canada doing this? Of course, we heard the Prime Minister say that they're in a trade war right now. They feel attacked and they have to respond. A senior Canadian government official said that they're doing this to level the playing field and protect Canadian companies, and that this is a necessary move. The president today said that of all the countries he deals with, Canada is the most difficult and unreasonable.
4: Fans are mourning the death of Dolly Parton. The country music legend started her career writing and singing hits that include Jolene and I Will Always Love You. She also turned to acting in a 1982 interview with ABC's Barbara Walters. Parton talked about what she wanted to accomplish.
7: I want people to know there's some brains beneath the wig and a heart beneath the boobs. And I think people are beginning to see that.
4: Dolly's nephew, Brian Seaver, says they'll carry on her legacy.
8: Dolly was a farmer, just like her daddy. He farmed the soil, she farmed songs and happiness.
4: Dolly Parton was 80 years old. President Trump has ordered flags be flown at half staff in her honor. You're listening to ABC News.
1: 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This is Jed Mescon. Jill Black is leaving the Hamilton County School Board with 2 years left on her term. This after her husband accepted a job in Toronto. According to the election administrator, that sets up a situation where the voters would decide on her replacement either this November the 3rd or in 2028. Out of Red Bank, no more for now. The city has too many stores that sell vaping and other products. The city decided to put into place a year-long moratorium for permitting others. Well done, and congratulations to Devoria Johnson, who is now an assistant chief with the Hamilton County EMS. Her promotion from captain makes her the first woman to hold that rank. In health news, the ultra-popular class of GLP-1 medications is turning out to have a few unanticipated side effects. Emerging research this morning shows that the drugs, which have proven effective in treating obesity and diabetes, may also be useful in treating addiction, such as drugs and alcohol. Well, on this date, back in 1916, President Woodrow Wilson signed into law the establishment of the National Park Service, which protects more than 400 areas in 50 states, totaling 84 million acres.
9: Here's the official forecast. Mostly clear tonight, 69. Tomorrow, mostly sunny. Heat index making it feel like 98. Tomorrow night, overnight showers and thunderstorms possible, 72 degrees. Thursday, rain and thunderstorms likely. We'll reach 91. Thursday night, showers and thunderstorms continue with a low of 71. Friday, more showers and thunderstorms. Our high, 90 degrees. Friday night, much of the same. Showers, thunderstorms, a low of 68. Saturday, scattered showers and 90. I'm Craig Allen on WGOW.
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0: For nearly 3,000 years, Homer's epic poem, The Iliad, has shaped the literary and moral imagination of the West. 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